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10: All right, welcome to the show, everybody. I'm your host, Kenny Michaels. It is great to be here today. Welcome aboard. It's what an exciting time to be talking about gold, huh? All right, the number to get me live, I'll go ahead and turn the phone lines on right now. The number to get me live, 888-961-0222. Again, 888-961-0222. Welcome to the show. Let's go, let's go, let's go. By the way, follow me on Instagram. Become a follower of mine, please. We're getting thousands of followers. Follow me on Instagram. You can go to Striking Gold with Kenny Michaels and follow me and follow this show. All right. You can also watch us live on YouTube, Striking Gold with Kenny Michaels. All right. What an exciting time. I told you last week the rally is on. Okay, the rally is on, the rally is on, the rally is on. Citibank came out 2 days ago and said, silver to triple. That's just like Bank of America. They said the same thing. $120 to $150 by the end of the year. That's the second bank calling for silver to triple. Fox News, big story this week. The rush for gold is sweeping the country. Wow. Okay. Yahoo Finance said gold is rallying due to deep pocket buyers. Who are the deep pocket buyers? China and the United States. Trump even said, you know how he says MAGA? You know, they say make America great again. Trump said we have MAGA 2. MAGA 2, baby. Make America gold again. That's what he said. Rand Paul, you know who that is, right? Rand Paul visited Fort Knox.

Rand Paul then came out of Fort Knox and said, ready for this? Since 1971, the dollar has lost 85% of its value. And since 1971, gold has gone up 12,580% since 1971. Wow. Wow. And Rand Paul did a survey. He sent out some kind of a link. I want to say it was on X or something, where he asked Americans about would they want us to go back to the gold standard. The response was overwhelmingly 80% of people want us back on the gold standard. Let's go! Gold is soaring. The rush is on. Here's my question to you, people. The more money you make in the stock market, the more taxes you pay to Uncle Sam. The more money you make in gold, the less taxes you pay to Uncle Sam. And gold is outperforming the market. So if I said to you, make money, right? You can make money and pay less tax. You can make more money than stocks and pay less tax. Is that not appealing? That's what you do with your retirement account. You move it to physical gold and silver. Trump says, make America gold again. Rand Paul visited Fort Knox. We have a worldwide rally for gold. China just opened up their own Fort Knox. Market Watch says investors are chasing gold due to the rally and future numbers. Future numbers. That means some of you are not going to be able to buy gold because it'll be too expensive for you. 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Not only do you see the good looking Brad Pitt of Precious Metals, the sexiest man on radio, literally. But you'll answer a couple questions, and then your information comes to my email. And I personally will roll up my sleeves and help seniors protect their money with gold, take advantage of the rally, and keep most of the money, and stop feeding your uncle. Stop feeding Uncle Sam. Okay, stop. It's one thing when you're 30. It's one thing when you're 40. It's even maybe one thing when you're 50. But if you're over 50, hell no. Why are you feeding Uncle Sam? I'm a senior. I'm 64 years old. I know. When you see my face, you can't believe it. Can't believe that. You say, that dude is 64? No way. That dude is so, Kenny Michaels is so good looking. There's no way I'm 64. At least I don't feel like it. I don't look like it. All right. So one of the things that you have to realize about stocks is where they want you to be. You understand that, right? Because as long as your retirement account is in the stock market, which is rigged, then they know every dollar you have and they know how much to tax you. And then when the time comes, we have to dip into your retirement account. Uncle Sam says, dip in, baby. Let's go skinny dipping together, baby. That's what Uncle Sam says. We're going to skinny dip together. Only you're going to be skinny and they're going to be fat with your money. It's going to be fat dipping for them. Skinny dipping for you because you'll have nothing left. Think about it. But what if I told you could invest in something better than stocks? That's real. That's outperforming stocks. That's making people a tremendous amount of money, keeping you private from the government, that's low risk. And then when you go take money out, you get to fat dip and the government gets the skinny dip. Think about that. Think about that, huh?
That's why you move to gold. The number to get me live, 888-961-0222. I'm Kenny Michaels. This is Striking Gold. You know, the rush for gold is on. I mean, every article you see on the internet, the whole world is chasing the yellow metal. And now they're calling for silver to triple, Citibank and now Bank of America. Wells Fargo said the other day, listen to this. Wells Fargo said the other day, expect gold to more than double by the end of the year. China just opened up their own version of Fort Knox in Hong Kong. It's the Hong Kong Knox. It's probably what it's called, the Hong Kong Knox. Okay? Or the Hong Fort Knox. Or the Fort Kong Knox. Whatever. Call it what you want. But it's driving up the price of gold. Everything China does is driving up the price of gold. That doesn't mean you have to run out, go buy Kung Pao chicken. What I'm telling you, though, is follow what China's doing. Follow what China is doing. They're driving up gold. Get into gold. Think about it. Think about it. If China's going to drive up gold, and now there's a worldwide rush for gold, and Americans, according to a survey from Rand Paul, 80% of Americans want to go back to the gold standard. You don't think Trump sees that? Why do you think Trump audited Fort Knox? Why do you think Trump's obsessed with gold? Why did Trump say recently, make America gold again? Wow. Now, if you don't move to gold now, you won't be able to afford it in a few months. 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Okay. All right. Follow me on Instagram, Striking Gold with Kenny Michaels. 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Join me on Instagram, Striking Gold with Kenny Michaels. All right. So on Yahoo Finance, I read something, and this is what I mentioned earlier. They said, the more you make in the market, the more you're eventually going to pay to the government because they know what you have. You can't get around them knowing what you have. So they know what's coming to them, right? They know what's coming to them. What did Trump say? He said, he who holds the gold makes the rules. If you're in gold, they play by your rules. If you're in stocks, you play by their rules. That's how this works. It's no secret. The more you make in the market, the more you're going to pay in tax when you take it out. And here's the funny part. When your account goes up in the stock market and you're like, look, honey, my IRA is doing good. Uncle Sam says, look, honey, this lady's IRA is doing good. That's good for us. They're looking with a telescope. See, they got a telescope on your IRA. They're looking. Oh, that lady's got $248,000. Oh, look at that. Now she's got $260,000. Oh, we're going to get more tax. But when you're in gold, gold's going up better in the market. Now you say to your husband, to your spouse, honey, look at my gold account. It's going crazy. And Uncle Sam's like, where is it? Where's the money? Kind of like, where's the beef lady from Wendy's? Right? Where's the money? I don't know where the money is. Where's the money?
What happened to this lady's money? She had money in stocks. Now she has no money. Ah, because they don't know. You're in gold. They only see a little bit of what you have, not a lot of what you have. That's how it should be. Okay? And the fact that America took a survey with Rand Paul and 80% of Americans say we should go back to the gold standard. Wow. And don't think for a minute Rand Paul's survey didn't land in the hands of President Trump. I'm certain it did. Okay? Because Trump knows everything going on. And I'm certain it did. And that's just more enticing for Trump to know he has support of the American people to reset gold and make America gold again. Make America gold again. Okay? And so now the time has come. And that shocking statistic I gave you in the beginning of the show, if that doesn't make your hair stand up, then I don't know what will. Since 1971, the dollar has lost 85% of its value. Holy smokes. And since 1971, gold has gone up 12,580% since 1971. So at the same time that the dollar was sinking, gold was soaring. That's it. That's it. And now MarketWatch is saying investors are chasing gold due to the rally and due to future pricing. Of course they're chasing gold. There's nothing else to chase except gold. And if you're a single man, well, then hot ladies. Other than that, if you're a married man, chase your wife, right? But if you're an investor, chase gold. If you have a retirement account, chase gold. My goodness. 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Move your retirement accounts. Look, here's what you should know about why I'm so passionate about gold, okay? When Joe Biden was president of the United States, at least we were told he was president. I'm not sure he actually knew he was president, but nonetheless. When he was president of the United States, I moved my IRA to gold. Actually, 2 days after he won the election, I moved my IRA into gold. Why? Because I knew where this is going. I knew that they want to take my money. I knew they want to tax me on unrealized gains. And I don't want to be taxed on that money. And when I take money out, I want to have the option to pay less tax, not more tax. I want growth, but give the government less. I don't want growth and give the government more. That makes sense, right? So I moved my IRA to gold 2 days after Joe Biden took office. I don't even think he knew he took office, but he did. Now, my account has exploded. Exploded. And I'm not at the age yet where I'm required to take money out of my retirement account. I could if I want, but I'm not at that required age yet. And I'll be better looking then than I am now. However, I'm like a wine. You know, what do they say? The older wine gets, right? The better it gets. That's me. I'm like a Chablis or a Pinot Noir. Anyway, the point is my account's going up, up, up, up, up. And I know that when I take the money out, Uncle Sam's going to get less. That's how it should be. I've worked for that money for so many years. So the fact that Yahoo Finance is talking about the more you make, the more you pay in stocks. That's true. But he who holds the gold makes the rules. If you're in stocks, you play by their rules. If you're in gold, they play by yours. And that's how it should be.
And the fact that we now are, gold is being pushed. It says the gold is rallying due to deep pocket buyers. Well, who do you think that is? That's the United States and China. Okay. Trump brings in $200 million worth of gold from Venezuela. Now he's going after the gold in Iran. Now he's going after the gold in Cuba. He can't have my gold. He better stay away from my gold. But he's going after the gold. Okay? So, if our president is obsessed, our president is on the cusp of doing something miraculous with gold. China's already started a reset up to $1.5 billion so far. The winner in all this is gold. That's the winner. And then when you're invested in gold, not only do you get the growth, but you get to keep more of it. And that's how it should be. So call Golden Crescent Metals right now, 888-406-6222. Again, 888-406-6222. 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It'll go to my email, and I will personally help you. All right, the number to get me live on air, 888-961-0222. Ring up the phone lines now. If you have questions about moving your retirement account, now's the time. All right. And the other thing I want to mention, and we're going to be close to a break here, I would imagine. Yes? Yes? Okay. Well, anyway, all right. So one of the things I'm going to talk about now, and I'm going to get more into it when we come back from break, is this. There are many people who procrastinate. There are many people suckered by their financial advisor. And I'm sorry that I'm blunt, but I'm blunt about this, because what will happen is, at some point, those of you procrastinating moving to gold are going to call me and go, Mr. Michaels, you were right. I don't need that call. I don't want that call. I already know I'm right. I already know I'm right. You see, Charles Schwab, Fidelity, Edward Jones, Raymond James, Empower, you name it, all have a vested interest in keeping your money. You know that, right? Because they're paid as a company and as a financial advisor. They're paid by something called assets under management. What does that mean? It means that the more money they manage, the more money they make. You understand that, right? So if I'm a financial advisor and I'm managing $4 million, I'm paid based on that $4 million every paycheck. But the minute someone pulls $500,000 away, well, now I'm only paid on $3.5 million. Well, that hurts my paycheck. So I'm going to do everything and anything and whatever to tell you to keep your money here. And the reason they don't want you to go to gold is because they can't sell you gold. Gold stock is not gold. Gold ETFs is not gold. Gold mining stock is not gold. It's paper. And so they are paid by what they sell that's paper. Picture this. Picture walking into a car dealership and you say, hey, I'm thinking about buying a new form of transportation. The guy says, well, we have Porsches here, sir. Yeah, these cars seem pretty nice. I'm thinking between this and an airplane. Well, number one, the guy's going to say, oh, don't buy an airplane, sir. Think about the fuel, the cost, the upkeep, where are you going to park it? Your neighbors are going to complain if you're blocking the drive, if the right wing is blocking the driveway, right? Don't do that. Well, maybe a plane's a better investment. But he can't sell you planes. That's why he doesn't want you to buy one. He wants you to buy a Porsche instead. Now, some Porsches go so fast, there's some get airborne, they're like a plane. That's not the point. The point I'm getting at is your financial advisor can only sell you paper. You know that, right? You're not a dummy, okay? But this isn't their money. It's your money. Ask your financial advisor this question. See what he says. Ask him this. Say, hey, if my IRA keeps going up with you and I go to take money out and I'm hit with tax, a lot of tax,
But if I move to gold, I'm hit with a lot less tax. If I keep my money with you, will you pay me the difference between what I'm paying in tax with you compared to what I pay tax in the gold? Ask him if he'd reimburse you. If the answer is no, get your money out. Get your money out. Because this is your money. This is yours. It's not his. And I love these people who say, Mr. Michaels, my financial guy. Oh, he's so wonderful. He's done me so good all these years. He hasn't done you anything. He has not done you anything. Okay? The market has done what it's done. Now, stop feeding Uncle Sam. 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I'm Kenny Michaels. This is Striking Gold. We'll be right back.

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12: Okay, we are back. I'm Kenny Michaels. This is Striking Gold. Welcome back to the show. Don't forget to follow me on Instagram. Go to Striking Gold with Kenny Michaels and follow me. I'd love to have you follow me. I'd like a shadow. Follow me all the way over. 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Follow me to the restaurant. Follow me to the beach. Follow me to the men's room. 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Go to Striking Gold with Kenny Michaels on Instagram. Okay. The number to get me live, 888-961-0222. That's the number to get me live. I'm Kenny Michaels, Striking Gold. Welcome back to the show. 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It's the fastest way to get your IRA moved and the best way to get your IRA moved because you get me helping you. So that's always a good thing, right? You get the most passionate gold guy there is, okay? I want to spend a little time before I get back into this Rand Paul thing. This is huge news. Huge news. But before I get into that, I want to talk about something. About people always ask me why Golden Crest medals. And before I tell you why to call Golden Crest, let me tell you why not to call other people. Okay? There are so many gold companies, and this is where you, the public, you have to be careful and you have to do your homework. Please, I beg you to do your homework. I beg you, do your homework. Go to the Better Business Bureau. Type in all the places you're thinking about buying gold from. Type it in. And when their profile comes up, click where it says complaints. And look how many in the last 12 months and look how many in the last 3 years. So there are several online companies, one big one in particular, that has 200 complaints in the last 12 months. Now, here's my question. If you were Googling a restaurant and they had 200 complaints in the last 12 months, would you eat there? I'm betting probably not. Okay, next thing. If you were going to take your car to a mechanic and you didn't know where to go, so you Googled some mechanics and they had 200 complaints in the last 12 months, would you take your car there? No. In everything we do in life, we don't want to be serviced improperly. We don't want to be ripped off. We don't want to lose money if we can. We want to make sure we're not getting scammed. Elderly people get scammed all the time with crazy schemes. And so why am I saying call Golden Crest Metals? Not my company. I don't own that company. But I've done my homework. And one thing that stood out to me about Golden Crest Metals is that Bloomberg, one of the largest financial reporting institutions in America today, endorses Golden Crest Metals. Of all the gold and silver companies that are out there, Why did they choose them? Because there were no complaints. And because of their business model and the way they do business, it's all about the customer. There is no way in hell I will put my name on a radio show telling you to call a company if they were a bad company. I wouldn't be doing that because that's a reflection to me. That would not only tarnish my reputation, it could tarnish my good looks. And I'm not willing to risk my good looks over any company. I spend too much time with the whole, you know, the makeup and the way, what is it, the massage. And I haven't done the Botox thing yet. I hope I don't have to go down that road. All right. Anyway, the point is there's a reason why I tell you to call Golden Crest Metals. Because I know price-wise, nobody will beat them. I already know that. I already know from customer service standpoint, nobody will beat them. I already know from a silver promotion, nobody will beat them. 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It's not about, they work as a volume-based dealer. 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They don't make a lot on you. 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Literally ripping people off. 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So I hope I've made myself clear. 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And my reputation speaks for itself. So I'll leave it there. All right. One thing I want to talk about is that Rand Paul thing. Okay, that Rand Paul thing was... I want to talk about that. Okay. You know, you need to know that he visited Fort Knox. He did a survey with Americans, asking Americans if they would want to go back to the gold standard. 80% of the gold standard people said yes. They want America back on the gold standard. Right after that, listen to this. Read between the lines. Right after that, Trump says, let's make America gold again. Wow. That comes out right after Rand Paul's Fort Knox visit. And right after Rand Paul's survey. Right after. Trump says, make America gold again. Let's go. That's why you move your IRA. That's why you move your 401k. We've all been trying to find a way to have to pay less tax. And now all of a sudden we finally found a way, gold and silver. Finally, this thing's taken off. The rally is here. The rally's upon us. By the end of the year, this is according to Wells Fargo. By the end of the year, Wells Fargo says, you ready for this? Here's what Wells Fargo says. I'll read it to you right now. They expect gold to double by end of year. Okay? They expect gold to double by end of year. Okay? End of year. So, you're talking almost $9,000 an ounce for gold. So that being said, you're going to be priced right out. You're going to be priced right out of gold if you don't get into it now. If you don't get into it now, you're going to be priced right out of gold. Okay? What you can afford today, you won't be able to afford tomorrow if you don't move that retirement account. And then what happens? Then you're stuck in paper. And Uncle Sam loves you, and you're hooked. You're married to Uncle Sam for life. That's it. You can be a victim of higher tax or a survivor of higher tax. That's up to you. Okay? It's not your financial advisor's decision. It's yours. It's your money. I read you all these articles. I tell you what's going on to show you where we're headed. Citibank came out and says silver's going to triple. That's the second bank now. Bank of America was the first, said the same thing. Fox News, the rush for gold is sweeping the country. Market Watch, investors chasing gold due to the rally in future pricing. Future pricing, you know what that means? Wow. Okay? Seeking Alpha says gold is rallying due to deep pocket buyers. You know who that is? China and the U.S. Okay, Yahoo Finance. China just opened their version of Fort Knox. Hong Kong Knox. That's where it is. It's in Hong Kong. They just opened it. Rand Paul visited Fort Knox. Verified everything's there. Rand Paul says since 1971, the dollar's lost 85% of its value, while since 1971, gold's gone up 12,580%. So all this talk about gold, gold, gold, silver, silver, silver, gold, gold, gold, all these articles, all these investors, all these countries, all these politicians, everybody's sweeping gold. Everybody's talking about gold. And you're invested in what was, not in what is. You now have an opportunity to invest in something that does better than the stock market and has more privacy to it. Allows you to keep more of your funds. Let's go. If you don't get into gold now and you don't get into silver now, folks, you're going to get priced out. There's a $1.5 billion reset of gold going on right now in China. Listen to this. Listen to this. Korea, who hasn't bought gold in 13 years, just bought 13 tons of gold last month. 13 tons of gold. And Korea hasn't bought gold in 13 years. Why are all of a sudden they buying gold? Because they figured it out. They realized, oh boy, guess where we're headed? Guess where the world is headed? Okay? There's a worldwide rally for gold. And silver. There's a rush for silver for manufacturing and a shortage of it. Okay? Last week, I played a video of Kevin O'Leary. And he said, people ask him, should I invest in gold? Okay? I'll play it for you right now if you want to hear it. Listen to this.
13: You know, people ask me all the time, should I invest in gold? You should always be investing in gold. Gold goes up in value. That's proven for thousands of years.
12: Okay, he said everyone should invest in gold. Gold goes up in value, and it's proven for thousands of years. Now, listen to this. The stock market ain't been around thousands of years, number one. Number two is, when that gold goes up, you keep more of your money. When your stocks go up, Uncle Sam gets more of your money. Your choice. This is why I'm against when financial advisors don't tell the truth. This is the biggest issue that I have. I have no knock on a financial advisor. That's the job they do. Fabulous. But if you're really managing someone's money, you should be honest. Have high morals, high ethics. You should be honest. Based on their age, where they should be. Not where your paycheck should be, but where the customer should be. Thus, why Golden Crest is who they are. Thus, why who I am. I am a senior. You understand that I've seen gold companies rip people off. I've witnessed it firsthand. I can't tell you how many people have gone to other gold companies because somebody famous was advertising for them and they ended up getting ripped off. Look, one of the largest gold companies out there, what was it, a month ago? I think William Devane was advertising for them. They filed bankruptcy. They left all their people that were buying gold holding the bag. Why did all those people buy from that company? Because William Devane came on TV and said, buy from these guys. I buy from these guys. Wah, wah, wah. He's paid to say that. And now all those people lost their money. That's what I'm telling you. Okay? Golden Crest Metals is where you want to be. 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All right. We have a few minutes. Still 5 minutes left. Okay. So I'm going to spend this last 5 minutes talking about cash in the bank. So you've heard me say week after week how cash in the bank, I think the whole federal banking system is a scam. That's what I think. It's a government scam. Why do I say that? Well, think about it. You walk into the bank, you have some money. The bank says, put your money in a CD. We'll give you 3.5%, 4%. And you say, that sounds good. And so they tie your money up for a year or 6 months. They tie your money up. You can't use it, can't get to it. And they give you 3.5%, 4%. And you think, I hit Powerball. And then the year is up. You take your piddly little 4% and your money, and then they send you a tax form. Now you have this interest form, tax form, that you have to that tells the government how much you made of that 4%. Then you give it to your accountant, and you pay tax on that 4%. So that 4% became 1.75%. What a scam. It's a government scam. It doesn't benefit you. It benefits the government and the bank. The bank pays you interest, right? Then they write that interest off on their taxes as an expense. You're an expense to the bank. How does that make you feel? Here's a question. How many of you trust the federal banking system? If the answer is I don't, here's my comment to that. Do you always raise your household to give money to people you don't trust? Okay? So again, if you don't trust the federal banking system, do you trust God? If you trust God, move to his money. That's silver and gold. Do you know instead of tying your money up in a CD at a lousy 4%, you could take that money, buy gold, you'd be up 40% in the last year. With silver, you'd be up 73% in the last year. Did you know that? And there's no tax form. The gold sits in your home and goes up in value. Nobody knows you have it. There's no scam. You're not an expense. You're a customer. And you're someone that wants to make money. You don't want to be someone's write-off. Right? You're not someone's write-off. I'll be someone's write-off one day when they write me off. When Jesus calls my name, then they'll write me off. My name will come down to the dash on the tombstone. It's the dash that matters. Not the year we were born or the year we die. It's the dash that matters. And that my dash is going to be in gold. I already told my wife, when you bury me, you make that tombstone and you put born on this day. This year, dash, and that dash should be gold. And then I want died this day this year. So when people go walk by my tombstone, they'll remember that's the dude that was on the radio. That's the gold guy. That's the doctor of gold. And the prescriptions I write are for gold and silver. Not to keep you addicted to paper. The doctors at Schwab write prescriptions to keep you in paper. So the government gets more tax and they get big commission checks. The doctor of gold writes prescriptions in gold. And the doctor says, call Golden Crest Metals, 888-406-6222, 888-406-6222, or go to kennysgoldquiz.com. Folks, if you go to kennysgoldquiz.com, nobody fails the quiz, so calm down. If you're one of these people that was a bad test taker in school and you're thinking, oh my God, I'm going to fail this quiz, trust me, my one-year-old grandson, Cooper, takes the quiz, and he passes the quiz. So you won't fail the quiz. Just go there, answer a couple questions. It'll come to my email. I will roll up my sleeves, and I will use this same passion on the radio to get that retirement account, that cash, into physical gold and silver. And now you keep your money. Praise Jesus for that. Ladies and gentlemen, we as a country are on a major gold rush right now. There's no end in sight for this. Silver as well. Bank of America is a large bank. Citi's a large bank. They're calling for silver to triple. Wells Fargo saying gold's going to double. JP Morgan saying gold's going to more than double by the end of the year. There's article after article about how the whole world is moving to gold. Our country is sweeping in gold. Rand Paul did a survey. 80% of Americans want us back on the gold standard. He sent that survey to Trump. And right after that, you know what Trump tweets? Ready for this? Make America gold again. MAGA 2. 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I'm Kenny Michaels, the Brad Pitt of precious metals, the doctor of gold. 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This is Striking Gold. God bless. We'll see you guys next week. Bye-bye.

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9: News this hour from Town Hall, I'm Mary Rose. The Trump administration is taking new steps to strengthen election oversight ahead of the November midterms. Correspondent Ken Lorman reports.
10: The Justice Department plans to deploy a record 1,000 election monitors nationwide to help enforce federal voting laws. Assistant Attorney General Harmeet Dhillon says the teams will ensure compliance with the Voting Rights Act, nearly quadrupling the number sent in 2022. The move comes as the Save America Act remains stalled in the Senate, despite President Trump making election integrity a top priority. Ken Lorman reporting.
9: A landslide at Guinea's largest landfill in the country's capital has killed more than a dozen people. Correspondent Rika Ann Garcia reports.
11: Guinea's Civil Protection Service says a mountainous heap of garbage has collapsed at Dar es Salaam, the largest landfill in the capital, Conakry. At least 22 people were found dead, according to a provisional toll. Heavy rain that started in the early hours of the morning washed over the garbage, triggering a landslide that buried nearby shacks. The site was designated for closure, according to sanitation officials. I'm Rika Ann Garcia.
9: Florida native Kyle Kirkwood is the winner of the Freedom 250 Grand Prix in Washington, D.C. President Trump waved the green flag to start Sunday's race, and Transportation Secretary Sean Duffy waved the checkered flag at the finish after 147 laps. The first of its kind event in the nation's capital drew a long list of corporate sponsors, including Boeing and Starlink. D.C. Mayor Muriel Bowser

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10: Thanks, Doc. This morning, we have the pleasure of getting together with Aletha Lenz. Aletha began flying when she was in high school in Spencer, Iowa. And what drew my attention to Aletha was an article she wrote for the Midwest Flyer titled, Two Firsts, the Unforgettable Feeling of Flying Solo. And my first thought was, twice? Well, we'll get into that shortly. Aletha, welcome to the World of Aviation.
11: Thanks, Al. Appreciate you having me on this morning.
10: My pleasure, and you have a great story, and I had mentioned to you that I love the stories of teenagers riding their bicycles out to the airport, the local airport, and wanting to learn how to fly, and you are one of those. You were what, 16 or 15 years old when you would see the planes flying out of Spencer, Iowa, and you were curious.
11: Yeah, absolutely.
10: Would you do that?
11: Yeah, 10 years old really piqued my interest when the planes would fly over our house. It all began then when kind of those veils come off and the noises and the excitement of growing up and being able to paddle your bike anywhere and that freedom, and then having those airplanes fly over just sparked a true interest in that.
10: It's fantastic. When did you decide this is something that you wanted to do? Did you go out and do like a discovery flight, or how did that work?
11: Yeah, so at 16, I just had this nudge to just go out there and see if I really liked it. So I pedaled on out there and was welcomed from the get-go. And there was an older CFI there. He goes by Air Andy. And everybody knew him. I didn't, but I soon connected with him.

0: very well, and he didn't ask any questions. He just took me up, and it was wonderful from the get-go, and it just took off.
1: On that first flight, you did a spin, and he said, yes. "Why don't you count how many rotations we make?"
0: Yes, that was something. It was just like, "Hey, we're going to climb up here." He walked through everything just amazingly in that 152, and he stalled it. It broke, and he says, "As we go around, I want you to call out, start counting." And we did it, and he pulled out of it, and he took us back to the airport, and he says, "When's your next lesson?" It was just, it, you know, and I thought, my gosh, if I can get through that, I think I can do this.
1: You know, you don't hear of very many discovery flights that you're doing spins and stalls, and, you know, usually it's a real calm, clear day, and they make the flight with no problems, let's put it that way, that you might encounter down the road. That's so funny. It really is.
0: No. He set the platform so well.
1: Oh, that's wonderful. How did your parents respond to the idea that you wanted to learn how to fly?
0: You know, well, I didn't tell them right away. And so I went out and I did this. And one flight led to another. And I worked at the grocery store. And the folks, I didn't even think about this, that worked out at the airport would come buy groceries. And my mom happened to be in the store at the same time. And so it kind of leaked at the checkout. And you know what? They've always encouraged me. And it was never, don't give up, don't do this, go do it. And I knew that, I knew that going in. But when you start something, you always want to complete it. That's how we were brought up. And so I just wanted to go make sure it was for me.
1: And you obviously loved it. That is, well, now was Air Andy your primary instructor going through?
0: Yeah, through high school, yes. And then I went to Iowa Lakes Community College after I graduated from high school and had a fantastic experience there as well. Acquiring all my licenses through their program as well. It was, the thing about aviation is it's so inviting and welcoming because it's contagious and people love to share their experiences and take other people up and just continue with that goodness.
1: How old were you when you got your private?
0: Yes, so I was 18.
1: You were 18.
0: I was almost 18.
1: How big was the high school in Spencer, Iowa, when you were going there and graduated there? And how many of those students were taking flying lessons?
0: None that I know of. I graduated. I believe my class was 132.
1: Wow.
0: Yeah.
1: And I got a feeling. I got a feeling everybody knew that you were learning. You were becoming a pilot.
0: Yes. Yes, my classmates knew that, yes.
1: Which is pretty cool.
0: Yes, they did. Yeah, it was a ton of fun.
1: I went to a high school in the Twin Cities. Richfield is over 3,000 students. And there was only one guy that I knew that got his pilot's license when we were in high school, and he was a year older. Gary Bagenstoss is his name.
0: Yeah.
1: And thinking of Spencer, being a much smaller high school, you know, the equation's the same. Out of the whole school, one person was flying, and that was you. And, you know, there may have been more people that were flying. I just, you know, wasn't aware of it, let's put it that way. But that's just absolutely fantastic. What drew you to flying? Did you know somebody that was a pilot, or was it just you'd see the pilots, their planes fly overhead, and you went, that'd be interesting?
0: Yeah, I knew no one that was involved in that at the time. And going out there just going up to the counter and asking how that all worked was everybody was new. I knew no one. I didn't have anybody in our family, nothing like that. So it was a total new experience of meeting all new people in that community.
1: Yeah. You were very brave.
0: Well,
1: I mean, not just for flying, but going into something that was new like that and not knowing anybody.
0: Yeah, I mean, it's just something that you're just driven to check out. And I don't think you think about all those things. You just want to show up and see if that's something that you really want to do. And I think that was the main focus, that you just don't think of all the other things. You just want to go out there and check it out. And I think that's, I think that helps a lot of people when you tell them. It's just like, well, just go try it. You know, let's just get, you know, get you in there and get to see if you like it and not think about all the other things.
1: Do you recall how many hours you had in your logbook when you soloed?
0: You know what? I haven't looked that up in years. I should do that. I don't know.
1: Yeah.
0: I'm not
1: most
0: sure.
1: People don't. What do you remember about, and I ask this of every pilot, what do you remember about that solo the first time?
0: Yeah. So that was just, you know, it's one of those days in July and it wasn't extremely hot. I just remember, you know, we're just doing our normal lesson with Andy and you knew it was coming, right? But when you just didn't know when he was going to let you go. So, you know, when you're in the mode and you want to get your lesson done and you're working jobs to pay for that because you want to be consistent with your hours as much as you can. Yeah. We got in the rhythm of just doing our lesson and doing our things and getting better at what we were trying to accomplish. And then all of a sudden it was like, hey, pull over. I'm getting out. It's your turn. Let's go do this. And he got right out. He didn't look left or right. Stepped right out, stepped back, and started walking towards the FBO. He was the guy that knew he had flown so long and so many hours that he just had this confidence and calmness that he gave you. It was part of his gift of being a flight instructor. And that just stays with you for the rest of your life when somebody does that for you. And so many other instructors have done that for me as well. And that's what leads you to be a great instructor. And I enjoyed instructing a lot. I really, really enjoyed it.
1: Well, Letha, we are going to take a break. When we come back, we're going to pick up right where we left off. And we're going to continue on that first solo and how you developed over the years becoming an instructor yourself. Our guest is Letha Lenz. We're talking about when she began flying. And she soloed twice. Huh? We'll find out. How do you solo twice? You're listening to The World of Aviation, brought to you by Academy College of Aviation, located in Bloomington at the crossroads of 35W and 494, and by Thunderbird Aviation, where I learned to fly, two locations in the Twin Cities, Flying Cloud Airport in Eden Prairie and at the Crystal Airport. This is The World of Aviation.
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1: You're listening to the World of Aviation. Our guest is Aletha Lenz, and Aletha has been flying since she was 16 years old. That first solo, after Air Andy got out of the plane, and you taxi to the runway. Tell us what's going through your mind at that point. I love to hear these stories.
0: Yeah, so you taxi back and you start talking to yourself and you just think, oh my gosh, I'm going to do this. And you line yourself up and you're talking to yourself, I believe, more than what you really realize. And you're talking as if Andy was there. As if this is what Andy would do, this is what he was telling you to do when he trained you. So that becomes, I think, an automatic in our minds. And sometimes we're thinking it, but we're also saying it. So that just took off, and you just remember consciously everything that you're taught, and you're just so full of excitement that it just, you just, all of a sudden, you're off the ground sooner than you think. You're climbing faster than you have because he's not there. And then you're yep. talking to yourself all the way around, and you do it again and again and again. And then it just, it's one of the most awesome experiences that I think all of us get to experience when we do that solo experience.
1: I'm glad that I'm not the only one that was talking out loud to himself on that solo. I recall going into the pattern, and I said out loud, "Can you believe this?"
0: it's just so remarkable. The amount of freedom, and my gosh, I'm actually doing this. I've actually built enough confidence in practicing and doing those things to take that big. It's just it's a chapter you just never forget. A moment that changes everything going forward, because it's the next ticket. It's the next opportunity. It's like, I can do this. I can't wait to do retractable. I can't wait to keep going and going and experiencing those kind of things and continue to talk to other people about those.
1: You know, when I look back on it, I'm amazed at the muscle memory in all your training, how you don't even have to think about it. You're doing things automatically.
0: Yes.
1: I'm sure you were exactly the same way. And when you look back on it, were you surprised that, you know, you would gain these skills at that point in your learning?
0: Yeah, and the thing about it is that repetition is success, it just becomes part of you. And that's the gift that every instructor, especially with your first instructor, that just teaches you those things that just become so natural and so systematic in how you take care of yourself and the airplane and fly, you know, the simplest flight or the most complicated flight. It's those voices that become seeds that live with you. And that's an amazing gift.
1: You know, over the decades, I've tried to analyze why flying is so special. And the only thing that I've come up with, Aletha, is because we're not supposed to fly. And so when you leave the confines of Earth, it's you know you can fly, but it's still amazing when you think about it that you're doing it.
0: Every time.
1: Do you think that analysis is correct?
0: Yes, absolutely. And that's the thing that you get, that's the gift of giving it to other people as you, you know, in the special community, because aviation is truly special, without a doubt. The folks that are in it have, that we all have a different passion of flight, whether we want to do certain different things with that or, you know, build an airplane, whatever it is that brings us all together. It's at the end of the day, that's exactly what makes aviation special, is leaving the ground, is having that lift.
1: Yeah. And over the years, I've been amazed at, you know, the aviation community is small, really, when you look at the general population. But, you know, most of the people, I mean, just about every person that I've met, this is the best group of people I've ever been associated with. It's just absolutely amazing.
0: 1,000%. And it is.
1: Yeah. And you'd mentioned that pilots love to share that experience. I've never met a pilot that doesn't love to share that experience.
0: Yeah, I haven't either. In fact, it's a common bond that sparks lifelong relationships, that lifelong friendship you can go to not having talked to somebody for 10 years, and you pick up the phone and you're on the phone with them for 45 minutes and not a day went by. Not a moment went by, because you can pick up exactly where you left off, and because that will live forever.
1: You know, two of my best friends was my instructor for private, and then I was going for my instrument. And those two guys became two of my closest friends. And I've tried to analyze that as well. You know, is it the bond of aviation? Is it because of the closeness between an instructor and their student? What exactly creates that bond? It's fascinating looking back as to why.
0: Exactly. Go ahead.
1: No, you go ahead.
0: It's the commonality of two wings and a tail. It's just the most amazing bond, however that takes shape. And, you know, it's just, and even having to write this article was, this is one of the most special articles I've ever written. And thanks to Dave Wyman of reaching out, and his daughter Stacy, and asking me to do that, because it brought back so many wonderful memories and feelings that, you know, you get busy in life, and even though you're in aviation, you get to go back and it's like, God, I remember that. Oh man, you know, you just so remember those, and it's real. And those things just come alive. And Dave Wyman has just been a lifelong friend. I remember the first time I met him, we were at Oshkosh in the Piper camp, and he has followed me my whole career. Even though I haven't sometimes been in aviation full time, I've always been in it. And that's an example of you're always connected somehow, some way, something comes up and it sparks another avenue.
1: You know, when we're talking about great people in aviation, Dave Wyman is a prime example of that.
0: Absolutely.
1: I mean, there isn't a better guy, kinder guy, more generous guy. And talk about somebody that gives back to aviation and loves to share it. That's Dave, in a nutshell.
0: That's Dave.
1: It truly is. So after you get your private pilot's license, and I presume that was in Spencer, correct?
0: Actually, I finished it up right when I went to Iowa Lakes. I finished it up there. Andy was away for a bit, so I just was starting school. So they got me in right away over there and started taking my wrapping up my private license there. So
1: how was that going from Air Andy, who you got very comfortable, going to a new instructor?
0: Yeah, you know what? It was a new experience, and there was a a variety of instructors that we would, they would always tell us, you're not going to always fly with the same instructor and have, you know, and I went to another older, not as old, but older gentleman that became an instructor there, Ron Ristow, and he so appreciated the fact of coming into aviation after a different career before it. So he was quite a ways in maturity and just life in general. And so he would just, he would take that to another level of really appreciating where he was at in his life and being an excellent instructor as well. And he loved instructing and getting us through all the hoops and the loops and getting us going. And was very diligent about being an instructor there, which made us all excel very well.
1: Well, and isn't it interesting how different instructors teach? And I'm sure that's helped you also as in being a CFI.
0: Yes, absolutely. You know, every instructor has this difference about them, but when they bring their differences, it's like it melts and molds into, like, I never thought about that. I didn't see that, but then every flight is different. And on that flight, that instructor gets to bring out what they think is important during that flight that, you know, didn't happen on the last flight because that's how every flight is different. So that's how that instructor gets to perform in a gift of giving that that image, that like, hey, I've done this before, or hey, let's try this. Let me show you how this feels when we pull back and walks you through different scenarios with a different voice and a different feel, but it all adds up to experience. And that's why we always try to, you know, get in students with a little bit different instructors to give them that great mix of why they're great at what they do when they do it, because every flight's different.
1: Absolutely. Aletha, we're going to take a break, and we'll continue this conversation. We'll find out, do you go for your instrument? Do you get your commercial? What do? You become a CFI. I know. Follow Aletha's career. Aletha Lenz is our guest, and you're listening to The World of Aviation, sponsored by Academy College of Aviation, located in Bloomington at 35W and 494, easy to find, and by Thunderbird Aviation, where I learned to fly, two locations in the metro, Flying Cloud Airport in Eden Prairie, and at the Crystal Airport. 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

0: You're listening to The World of Aviation. Aletha Lenz is our guest. Aletha, you go to Iowa Lake to go to college. Did they have an aviation program at the college, or was this at the airport at Iowa Lake that you continued?
1: Yeah, Iowa Lakes Community College did have a program, the aviation program there, and then you'd fly out at the airport to take your lessons, but you'd take your normal classes in, at the college.
0: So after you get your private, do you immediately jump into your instrument rating?
1: Yes, absolutely. We went right into that, and that, you know, everybody always says it's that is one of the toughest licenses that you do earn. It is. It's full of experiences, and, you know, you sweat. You're just like, holy smokes, we've got to go do it again. And that was just really great experience with the instructors that I had. They just really knew that was going to be difficult, so they break it down and break it down and break it down. Iowa Lakes did a phenomenal job of helping us, all of us, as a class, become very safe and proactive pilots in that program.
0: Whoops. My apologies. You know, I usually turn that phone off completely, and not only did I not turn it off, I forgot to turn the volume down. My apologies. So you get your instrument. What was the most difficult aspect of getting your instrument rating?
1: I think that the most difficult thing about getting an instrument rating is that you worry so much about like people, it's like, oh, it's going to be hard reading charts. It's all new territory in that regard. That's a whole different layer of being in an airplane and visualizing, not being able to look out and concentrate on the instruments. And it's just a whole new path. It's taking you down a different avenue. And, you know, people get nervous about that because, you got the shield on and you got the glasses, or you can't look out, and you're kind of supposed to be super focused and you know, get the scan going, all those kind of things. And I think that if you just, in my experience, just relax, and the technology today is phenomenal. And, you know, not that it wasn't back then, but just keeping things broken down, no matter how sophisticated your screens look or they make you feel, that's the simplicity. And you always go back to what your instructor always tried to do is break it down and keep it simple. And when you do that and they teach you that, that just becomes like, I can handle this. I'm going to break it down and break it down. And the more you look at it and the more you break it down, you just, it's so comfortable. It makes you feel like you know what you're doing, you know the screens, and you know what's coming next.
0: What's interesting is in regard to this conversation, my wife Kathy and I, we watched a couple of nights ago The Spirit of St. Louis, the story of Charles Lindbergh. And I haven't seen that movie since the 1960s, probably, maybe as late as the 70s. But it's such a great movie portraying Charles Lindbergh and how he was able to fly across the big pond over to England. It just absolutely blows me away. And what, you know, when we're talking about the instrument rating, you know, his Ryan didn't have a windshield.
1: Yeah.
0: He wanted the fuel tank in front of him, between the engine and him. You know, he had a periscope that he would use. And, you know, and I thought, you know, he had to be one of the earliest guys to experience IFR.
1: Oh, absolutely.
0: Except for the periscope. And it's a great movie. And I was amazed after we watched it on TCM. I had recorded it. And, you know, they said at the end, the host of that program, she said, this movie failed at the box office. And I thought, yeah, why? How could it fail? It was such a great movie. Or is it because I'm such a flying geek? I don't know.
1: I just don't know. You know, yeah, it's well, and you know, think of what he did. It's really honestly beyond a lot of people's comprehension of like somebody actually did that. And then when you really piece it, it's like, wow, like how in the world did he ever do that? And That's, yeah. You know, and over time, those stories build momentum. And it's like you haven't watched it in, you know, so many years, and you go back to it, and you're just still wowed by it. And that's the gift.
0: Yeah, yeah, yeah. It's one of the most remarkable stories, not just aviation stories, but stories of all time, how he was able to do that. I can't believe that, you know, he survived. I mean, everything was against him. I mean, he didn't even sleep the night before.
1: And how could you? He's so excited.
0: Yeah. So I told Kathy, I said, you know, I can appreciate his not being able to sleep because your mind is just, it had to be just whirling, thinking of, you know, okay, is there anything I forgot? What can possibly go wrong? Well, everything. I mean, it's just a great story. And for anybody who has not seen the movie Spirit of St. Louis, man, do it. It is such a great movie. So after you get your instrument rating, what do you move into at that point?
1: Yeah, so we went right into commercial, and then went right into the next semester, brought you the next rating, and you just kept going on into the CFI portion of it. And then I did all the way through, almost finished my CFI, but time had ran out. I was going to transfer to Iowa State University. So I finished, and this is like the way the world works in a really cool way, is sometimes you think, man, I didn't get that all done. I get, you know, you get your AA degree or AS degree, all that kind of stuff there through their management. But the time had come where I had to transition to Iowa State, and then I got a job down there as well. And you meet more extraordinary people. And so finishing my CFI, I actually finished with a professor at Iowa State that when I got a job over at the Boone Airport, wrapped that up after meeting more amazing people. And had I already finished that CFI, I wouldn't have probably flown with him. So I always think that we're all connected for, you know, the greater good. And that helped me even become a better instructor by flying with him and learning his. He had flown forever. He flew full time before he became a professor. So everybody has these experiences that they just totally enjoy passing on to the next CFI. The next new CFI out gets that experience, and that's a gift.
0: At this point in your training, do you have career goals in mind? What were you thinking? Where was all this going?
1: Oh my gosh. You know, everybody at the time, and I say this, was the airlines, to get on with a commuter. That was the thing in the mid 90s, is that like kind of that's where everybody went. So, I graduated, from Iowa State, and, I was working at the Boone Airport. I'd worked there for a couple of years, instructing and then working the line as well. And a gentleman called around, and he's calling me. He says, well, we need a CFI down in Des Moines. I'm leaving. I'm going to the commuters, to fly. I gotta go, but they really need somebody. Do you have anybody? And my boss said, well, Aletha, you know, do you want to go down there and apply for the job? And I said, well, sure, I'll go try it. And it just, you know, because that community is so close, to pick up the phone and call and say, hey, get her down here. Let's see what we can do, because we don't want to leave these students hanging. You know, we want that seamless transition, you know, get an instructor in here, you know. And so then I went to Des Moines, and it all began very, very well. They had quite a few students there, and I would call all these students and bring them out, or bring it when you did the big discovery flights. Was really cool, because it was, you know, at that time it's super affordable to get people out and sell them on that ticket. And so that's what happened. Built that up. And then one day, I happened to be passing by, and the owner of Des Moines Flying Service, Howard Gregory, asked me to come up to his office. And a funny story is I thought, my gosh, we messed something up, because his office was right where the windows where we park our airplanes. for the flight school. And I thought, oh, no, you know, somebody turned and they kind of maybe got rocked at, you know, blasted some things against his window, because that can happen. But that wasn't the case. So I was building my time like everybody else as a flight instructor, enjoying it. I did night ground schools, all those kind of things that a full-time CFI would do to build not only to make a living, but to also get as many students on board as you possibly could, because then your classes are full and everybody's learning and doing a great job. Just like I was trained and I went through school, is that's what you do. So, but I was asked if I wanted to be a sales associate and, you know, one day, sell Piper aircraft, and they, I needed, and so I was like, wow, I never even actually really saw a new airplane. I was so focused on, you know, we had a Tomahawk, we had a Warrior in our flight school, and nobody ever, I've never seen or experienced a brand new airplane. And I was so excited by the opportunity to, the way that he explained Des Moines Flying Service, what they do, what adventures that you would get to have with that, that, you know, I said I'd think about it, but I lied. I knew I was going to do it. I just knew I was going home. I couldn't get home fast enough to tell my parents and friends that this opportunity has come along, which never even crossed my mind. And from that moment forward, that Des Moines Flying Service family was just wonderful.
0: What a great story. Aletha, we're going to take a break. We're going to come back, continue your story. Aletha Lenz is our guest, and you are listening to The World of Aviation, sponsored by Academy College of Aviation, located in Bloomington at the crossroads of 35W and 494, and by Thunderbird Aviation, where I learned to fly, two locations in the Twin Cities, Flying Cloud Airport in Eden Prairie and at the Crystal Airport. This is The World of Aviation.
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0: You're listening to The World of Aviation. Our guest, Aletha Lenz. A great story in aviation. Aletha, we had mentioned that you soloed twice.
1: Yeah.
0: And when I read your story, I went, huh? How does one do that? How did you solo twice?
1: Yeah, so when I was working at the Boone Airport during college, when I was going to Iowa State, there was a gentleman that had a helicopter next to the FBO, and he would fly quite frequently, and he was over at the National Guard as well. And he was actually a flight instructor, so he would take people up on flights, and he was very active in his Hughes 269A on that field along with the National Guard. And so one day, it's like, hey, you want to go for, take a spin and see what helicopters were all about. And that's the great thing about the community, is that they're always inviting and welcoming people to try things, and whether it was skydiving or helicopters at the Boone Airport, and they built RVs. They're doing so many things at that airport. Looking back, it's like, I can't believe all that took place. It was just wonderful that I got to experience all those things, and helicopters were one of them. And the moment you get to experience that, it changes your life altogether. That is something that is just takes you on this journey that you just want to do it again and again and again. And so I applied for a scholarship with Whirly Girls, and I did receive that scholarship. So I went on to college for that as well. And just soloed over at Iowa Western Community College in Council Bluffs. This summer, we worked on getting my license and, just experiencing that solo. And I soloed over at Iowa Western Community College with a fantastic instructor that worked air ambulance and had come on to that school, and he was so full of energy and enthusiasm, and he just really brought out so many great experiences in flying a helicopter that you just like, oh my gosh, this is just, he made my second solo absolutely unforgettable and amazing because of how he was so great with the controls. He tried great finesse, and he was, I get so excited about it, and it's hard you can remember everything, the way that you lifted when he got out and the way that you got to go and take off and come in and land and feel all those things with what a helicopter brings. It's a little bit different than an airplane does. And but it brings that same level of confidence. It's like, I got to keep going. I got to keep doing this. It's so addictive.
0: Let me ask you this, Aletha. Is it easier? I don't know if that's the right word to use. Is it easier to learn how to fly a helicopter if you've never flown before? Or does it make it more difficult if you've been a private pilot flying fixed wing aircraft?
1: Actually, that's an excellent question. Actually, I think having the foundation that I had with flying fixed wing helped when you speak of just aviation in general, when you get in, how you set, how you feel the controls. Even though a helicopter has totally different feel, it's still what you've learned from a yoke to a stick. It's that finesse. It's not white knuckling. It's that transition, I believe, for me was perfect. And that, you know, just transfers over those kind of things. But you still have different, it's still very different. But it's just really a great transition. Even if you haven't flown one, I think just the experience of flight, of leaving, coming up and just picking the helicopter up is still the same effect and the still excitement. So either way, I think they're both excellent.
0: I want to get into, before we run out of time here, something that I think that you're really passionate about, and that is Girls in Aviation Day, which happens all over the world every September. Tell us how you got involved in that and what it means to you.
1: Yeah, so way back when Women in Aviation started, it's brought so many women out to look at so many different avenues, and that is just the ticket with Girls in Aviation. Is these girls come in, and I'm in Minneapolis now, and out at the Flying Cloud Airport. This will be my second year at that. Event, and it is just absolutely so well done. And all these kids, and whether, you know, they can, you know, it just doesn't have to be girls, all these booths and opportunities that are just today's world is just, it has grown. It blows my mind how great it is that these young girls get to experience that and go up and talk to people that are actually in it. They get to get their picture taken. They get to be around airplanes that are legends to all of us that we got to fly or experience or hear someone's story. It's just the most amazing event with the greatest combination of aviation professionalism out there. I really think that it does great for boys and girls, and it's great to see everybody come out. And the girls are just thrilled to be there.
0: One last question. You've done a variety of things in aviation, and one of those is selling aircraft. That you know, it's amazing the different avenues that pilots take, and yours is fascinating. How long have you been selling airplanes?
1: Over 11 years. Yep. So I sold New Piper. I got to demo with Des Moines Flying Service and be a demo pilot and a salesperson for them. That's where it all began. And then I went to the beach camp, and I was fortunate to sell Bonanzas, Barons, King Airs, go to King Air School, and be able to demonstrate those airplanes as well. So my background, as well as TBMs, PC-12s, because Elliott's was part of that as well, and Des Moines Flying Service did the PC-12. So that experience and being a demo pilot and building those relationships with customers, which a lot of my clients have been lifelong friends. We still stay connected. A lot of my clients have owned 14 airplanes through their crew, through their whole. Yeah, it's just phenomenal, the relationships that you get to be a part of. And a lot of us that do this, we don't take that for granted, because everybody has a wonderful story, and so does the airplane.
0: That's fantastic. It truly is. Plus, you deliver planes, so you get to fly these brand new planes all over the place.
1: Yeah, I used to. And now, with working at Lone Mountain Aircraft, there are no fences. So we get to sell anything everywhere, all around the world. We're global. So that's a new piece for me, is that I get the privilege to work with people that have want to move up or move out of a King Air, a Bonanza, a Seneca. It's just, you get a P210. So you get to be a part of a lot of people's relationship with their airplane and their experiences of what they want to do with it. And it's truly been an amazing career.
0: Aletha, this has been an amazing hour. Your career in aviation has just been amazing from the very get-go in Spencer, Iowa. And I thank you so much for joining us on the show this morning. It is just intriguing. And like I said earlier, it's just fascinating the different career paths that people find when they get into aviation. And you're right, most people think that, you know, I want to become a commercial airline pilot. But boy, there's so much more to being just a commercial airline pilot. Nothing wrong with
1: absolutely.
0: That.
1: Absolutely. Nope, absolutely not.
0: Thank you. I'm going to ask you to hang on. We'll talk off air here. And you've been listening to The World of Aviation. Our guest, Aletha Lenz. Fascinating story, wasn't it? The World of Aviation, sponsored by Academy College of Aviation, located in Bloomington at the crossroads of 35W and 494, and by Thunderbird Aviation, two locations in the metro, Flying Cloud Airport in Eden Prairie and at the Crystal Airport. This is The World of Aviation.
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12: News this hour from Town Hall, I'm Mary Rose. Minneapolis is facing criticism over a Citibank financing program designed to accommodate Islamic restrictions on interest. Correspondent Ron Taylor reports.
13: Since 2007, Minneapolis has issued $1.4 million of interest-free loans to 48 businesses through its alternative financing program. The initiative replaces interest with a 2% rate of return and currently has eight active loans totaling $470,000. Critics say similar programs in other cities raise questions about assimilation and equal treatment under American law. Ron Taylor reporting.
12: This week brings the end of a year-long U.S. ban on cattle from northern Mexico. Correspondent Donna Warder reports.
14: Ranchers in northern Mexico are getting ready to export their cattle to the U.S. following a year-long ban. An outbreak of the flesh-eating parasite known as the New World screwworm fly was affecting the cattle industry on both sides of the border. On Monday, the U.S. plans to restart imports at the border crossing in Douglas, Arizona, and new restrictions are in place. Eventually, 1,300 cattle per day can enter the U.S. I'm Donna Water.
12: Florida native Kyle Kirkwood is the winner of the Freedom 250 Grand Prix in Washington, D.C. President Trump waved the green flag to start Sunday's race, and Transportation Secretary Sean Duffy, he waved the checkered flag at the finish after 147 laps. Officials say a fast-growing wildfire in Reno, Nevada was human-caused. The Hawk Fire grew to 13,000 acres Sunday and is uncontained. Some 42,000 residents have been ordered evacuated and another 45,000 encouraged to leave.

0: 1570.
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0: Welcome to the show. We are always glad where you could be with us. And this hour, we've got somebody to rename. Yeah, a guy that's been our fitness guru for many, many years. And last time he came on the show, he said, you know, I'm doing much more movement and things like that. You know, that's really what I'm specializing in, how the body works together. And he's very, very, very intelligent guy. Very, very, well, world-renowned because he got back not too long ago from doing things in Europe, and he'll be back in Europe later in the fall. So we got a little bit of time with our man, Kai Fuster, who's formerly of the Anika Academy and so many more things. Kai, thanks for making time. It's always great to have you on. We got a lot to talk about.
1: Anytime. Love it. Love it.
0: Well, okay. So but we last time we talked, we had a conversation about what you should be called. You know, I've called a long time. I look back in the archives, and you've been helping us here probably for more than 15 years. So, you know, we've known each other for a long time. And it's always been the fitness guru. You're like, hey, I'm more than fitness. I'm about

0: movement and stuff. So I think we have come together to come up with Movement Master. So you can take that and trademark. You can run that and use it if you will. But yeah, you are, if nothing else, you are the Movement Master. I will say that. So I think it'll stick. Cool. However, O Master One.
1: Well, I like that, actually. I like it. The movement part, of course, you know, so I mean, I guess you could call it many things. But as we talked about it before, you know, fitness is such a broad word. You know, what does fitness really mean? You know, there's so many different levels of fitness, you know, from a fitness standpoint, from, let's say, normal people that are not into sports to, you know, enthusiastic amateurs to, you know, the pros at any level, at any sport, you know, so there's different levels of fitness. But you know, I think it's easy to get fit, but being fit doesn't mean that you can move very well or move very efficient or move at a very high level that you can sustain under pressure with speed and things changing and all that. So there's a lot more to it. We all know, and nothing against bodybuilders. Bodybuilders are very, very fit. They work out a lot, very fit. But when it comes to movement, it's very hard for them to have a fluid movement. I'm talking about, you know, obviously I always want to take on a swing, or I'm talking about as far back as Muhammad Ali, the way he moved, or Roger Federer. You know, I think we all know the people that move very, very easily, very, very fluent, and they kind of like float almost. They're very fit, but they can move on top of it, and that's a winner.
0: Well, how do you accomplish that? Is that just God-given ability?
1: Oh, that's hard to say. You know, it's like an endless question, I think, and I've always think about it. How does a guy like Roger Federer, you know, which we all know, he's like I said, he's floating, or he used to be floating, you know, you couldn't see that he's like a super fit guy, no big muscles and things like that, and you compare it to Nadal, you know, which obviously he played a lot against, and Nadal was more like the, you know, you would say, oh, look how fit he is. He's got, you know, some guns on him and this and that, and super strong and high intensity. But he just moved a lot harder. He needed more energy. He had more injuries because it's harder on the body, you know. So I think some of it may be born in, some of it may be learned, you know. And I've taught a lot of people that are very, very fit and strong and relied on their strength to get things done. But when you go deep with every single exercise, every single repetition, you know, with those guys at the high end, we work out 5 days a week and it's an hour 30 minutes sometimes, and every single exercise is perfect. How easy can you make it? How easy can you do a 50-pound dumbbell curl? How easy can you push something or pull something, you know, with complete control and complete never taking the energy in, basically leaving it out. So, you know, it gets a little bit complicated, but that's the way I want to explain it. Don't take the energy in. The energy you produce, give it up. Put it where it needs to go, in you know, through your hand into a club, into a racket, through your foot into a ball, or whichever way it is, through your fist into the opponent, you know. So, and that's what we want to look for.
0: So I think I heard you say, Kai, that even the top level athletes are only doing an hour to an hour and a half workout a day.
1: Yeah, well, it depends. It depends a little bit on the athlete, right? I would say, you know, like the CrossFit guys are so, you know, they're very intense, and they probably do more. A boxer do more. A bodybuilder sometimes works out twice a day for two and a half hours or so. I mean, look at some of the stuff Arnold used to do, and a lot of guys still do, and it can work if that's all you do. And again, if you don't have to have, let's say, the neurological high-end feel for space, feel for where your body is in space, where are your hips, where are your feet, where are your arms, you know, the ratio, the relationship between the different body parts and so on, where it gets it to the nervous system a lot. And we all know, and when it comes to concentration, we can't be concentrating for hours on end at 100%. We can wear out our body, you know, for hours on end if we can handle pain, if we have the right nutrition, if we're strong and a lot of bite and will, we can do that. But the brain itself, I want to say, from my experience anyways, after about an hour, the brain is going to slow down. And then all you do is teach your body, compensation movement versus perfect movement?
0: Well, that's why I asked that question, because that's what I thought I heard. Thank goodness my cognitive abilities are up for this show. That's a good start. But if the top people only have to do it for that long, that means the lesser of us still have a shot. So you can put some time in without putting an inordinate amount of time in and still get results.
1: Exactly. That's exactly it. And I think better is better. More is not better. Not necessarily anyways, you know. So when we do a workout, the workout is typically 1 hour. Maybe with a good amateur player, or even older player, maybe with PGA pros or LPGA, whatever. It doesn't really matter. So an hour. So we do a warm up. It takes a few minutes to get the body going, to get the joints loosened up, some mobility, and then we get into exercises where I'm looking that every movement is in line, the shortest path, the easiest path. Doesn't mean we go easy. Again, we can do 50-pound dumbbell curls or, 200-pound bench press or whatever it is. But I want it to be looking easy, no super strain, no change in behavior in your body, just easy, easy, easy. Let it flow, let it flow. And then we look in the mirror. We make sure you're within your axis, which means shoulders are over your hips, are over your ankles. You don't come out of, I call it being inside a cylinder. You don't come out of the cylinder. You load up and down, not, left, right, forward, back, which means your shoulders are all over the place. We try to keep a line, so the path of a dumbbell shouldn't change. The path of a cable, when you use a cable, shouldn't change. The path of whatever ball you accelerate ideally doesn't change. You reverse direction, you load and unload, but you don't want to change path, because every change of path needs a correction, which means you do need to use strength, which means something can go wrong. So if you look at the golf swing, ideally you start at the perfect position, you start your backward path in order to load up, and you start your downward path in order to accelerate. So ideally, you don't change that path. You don't put a figure eight on the top. You don't have to pull and push to get the club head back where you started. Ideally, you started in the right position at your setup. So that's what we can train with dumbbells. Dumbbell in front of you, overhead of you, behind you, around you. Medicine ball, things like that. So that's where we can replicate that. And all that in front of a mirror and me just hammering you, look at your shoulders, look at this, look at your grip, look at the line, look, you had an angle here, and so on and so on. That takes a lot of concentration.
0: Yeah, he does hammer a lot. There's no question. I have had the distinct honor of being subject of one or two of those Kai Fuser workouts. But but to your point, again, people have dumbbells, they have medicine balls, they have different things. Likely in their house or access to them that they can utilize for this, because the thing about, especially about the golf swing, the most intimidating part of the golf swing really is the golf ball on the ground in front of you for a lot of people. So if right. you don't have it involved in what you're doing and you just continue to hone those skills, that ability, that flexibility, that's what makes the difference.
1: That's exactly right. And I know it from when people practice, So how good is your practice? And obviously, I'm not a swing coach, I just see it from a movement standpoint, and how can you learn best? How can you automate something? How can you automate a movement? Not until you can do it perfect, until you can't do it wrong anymore. And there's a big difference. Because if you ask an amateur, any amateur that plays golf and has been playing golf for a while, they all had a perfect swing at some point. They all hit the perfect ball at some point. They have like that extra long drive all of a sudden. It's straight. It's right down the pipe. It's in the middle. And I would ask them, what did you feel when you had to drive like this? Oh, nothing. Oh, that was easy. It was unbelievable. Well, you didn't change anything. You got free from off a club. The paths were perfect. You just let everything, in peace. All you did is accelerate and let it go. So that's what we need to practice when we are in the gym, when we are different exercises from all different angles, from front to back and top and around you and left, right, diagonal and all that. Can you find the easy path every single time? and you do it over and over again where things get automated, and that's what we want to do. I've always had that question, and you know, when we would need to get some really good golf coaches here and on the show, maybe do a little forum or something like that. How many things in a swing have to be right in order to have a perfect swing? So how many elements is it? Is it 5 elements, 10 elements? I don't know. So let's say it's 10. Most amateurs probably have automated 4 or 5 or 6, depending on your handicap, maybe even 7. A guy like Rory or Annika or whoever it is, they probably have automated 8, maybe 9. I don't know. So they only have to worry about 1 or 2 elements of their swing, basically, at that moment, that we have to control. The rest of automated, they can't do it wrong anymore. So that's what we want to get to with some of those exercises, especially when you get in rotational exercises where I pick everything apart and make sure, you know, I could measure it with a laser and all the lines are straight and direct and release and nothing has to be changed and so on.
0: Yeah, it's not intuitive for a lot of people, but it is automatable. So it's interesting. Of course, my guest, Kai Fuser, would come up with that because that makes a ton of sense. You just have to, you know, and the term muscle memory gets used all the time. And I have people that like that term, and other people say, your muscle has no brain, no memory. So, you know, depends on who you talk to about that term.
1: Yeah. Well, that's, you know, that's debatable. I don't know how you would, you know, I'm not a neurologist, so, but I know, you know, and if you look at, you know, how did we learn how to walk, right? So that's as a toddler, and this isn't that baby toddler and so on, right? And I've just was lucky enough to see it with 3 grandkids now, how it all comes together. And, you know, there's a lot of stumbling, there's a lot of Frankenstein legs, and, you know, and upper body is tight and isn't that, and the body learns. Of course, they want to do it, and here and this and that, and all some things get automated. And at some point, you know, your big toe, your little toe, the span of your feet, your ankle, your knee, your calves, everything knows all of a sudden now what to do.
0: Yeah, it's fascinating to watch the real little ones have that come together. We're with our movement master, our physical fitness guru as well, Kai Fuser. We'll be back.
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0: This hour's guest is many things, including a movement master, which we've christened him now. We were kicking that around for a while. I think that we're going to stay with that until said time, as the actual man himself comes up with a better one. We think it's pretty good.
1: I'll take it for now.
0: You will. And it's one time. You will take it. That is usually how he is in the gym. He's, you know, saying that to the person who is the student. You will, you know, you'll take whatever you need to take, because I'm going to give it to you. And that's what he does. But the fun thing about Kai when he does things is he does it with love. He does it with good intentions. He wants to get you better. He wants to do things. That's why we've had him on the show for so long, because it's always it's a moving thing, no pun intended. But, you know, from the standpoint of a golf swing and learning the process and everything else, it is a movable thing that you need to hone. And it's so, so difficult.
1: Yeah, but that's what it's so, that's why it hooks you so much as a golfer, I think. And I even think especially as a golfer, I've worked with many other athletes from different sports. I think golf is very specific to that. Number one, you know, we can do it into a high age and still can get better at 70 years old and can still do something with our handicap if we do the right things, you know, which is hardly possible in a lot of other sports. But, you know, that I think that's just it. Of course, when you have that good swing, that one good swing, one out of 20 or 30, whatever ratio is, depending on your handicap, it's just so satisfying. And you know you had it, you felt it, and it gives you a rush and you want it again. So, you know, go in the gym or even at home in front of a mirror and learn movements that are very similar to the swing. Sometimes, you know, you swing in an upright position. Sometimes the swing with a dumbbell in your hand, a light one, of course, where you know, rotate around your axis, you know, whatever it is, and just watch yourself in the mirror and see how easy can you make something look. You know, can you look like Messi out there playing, you know, at least how he used to play? You know, he was floating out there. You know, again, can you move like Federer? Can you move like, you know, Ernie, his swing, Annika's swing, right, where it's just so easy, you know? And even Rory's swing is easy. There's just a lot of intensity built in, you know? So I think Rory has a good combination of it, you know, the right amount of intensity, but also the right amount of very, very good movement, you know? So that's a good combination, of course. And I would never say don't work out hard. I want you to be as strong as possible. With Annika, we did 300-pound squats. She did 140-pound bench press, which is a lot for a woman. You know, she did 15 pull-ups. We did pull-ups with 25 pounds on her waist, you know. So we did heavy, heavy stuff, but always in combination. How easy can you do it? How easy can you make it? You know, and, you know, after a couple heavy sets, go back to some lighter weights and then see, okay, can you do the same thing but super fluid, but the speed changes, you know, and things like that, you know. So going in and out of those different areas of movement patterns.
0: Fascinating. I didn't have you on the show to set up plans for people, but there are certain things when you have a workout plan that either you develop or that people should have that should be included on their list. What are some of those?
1: I mean, obviously there is, you know, certain parts that we all want. You know, let's start with mobility, right? We need mobility. Everybody knows that. Some people call it flexibility. I rather call it mobility. Of course, flexibility is a lot of times too static and it doesn't last. It's not applicable, or not as applicable, let's say. You know, nothing wrong with a little bit of stretching after a hard workout, but don't use that as your, you know, opening your joints and being, you know, being, you know, mobile in your movements, right? Then, of course, there's balance, and there's, of course, of strength, and there's, of course, of speed, and speed and strength equals power, and so on and so on, you know. Visual awareness, you know, awareness of the sequence of your movements, you know, in the swing, we know we turn to the right, shoulder turn first, pull the hips along, hip loads up towards the ground through the legs, legs start pushing off the ground, hip gets accelerated, pulls the shoulder along, accelerates the arms. So those are sequences that you want to learn, which are very important in a sport like golf, of course, you know. You know, so balance, of course, and so on. So those are different areas we want to work on, sometimes completely singly, sometimes in combination with a full movement, sometimes in combination with speed, sometimes in combination with a lot of forces, meaning moving a lot of weight, sometimes just free floating, So, you know, there's different ways to get to it. And it depends a little bit on the individual, too. Of course, some people are, you know, a little bit stronger in one field than the other. So how do you match that up? Where do you do more? Where can you get away with a little bit less, you know, and then put that effort into some other area? So that's something you need to find out or have somebody help you find out, you know, if they have a very good trainer that can have an eye for that. And then, you know, you can get a lot of good help.
0: And to the bottom of the hour, we'll be back.
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16: With SRN News, I'm John Scott. The head of Iran's top security body says Tehran will see any country's support for new U.S. economic measures against the Islamic Republic as an act of war. Iran's president, meanwhile, said that the Memorandum of Understanding signed in June with the United States is the best way out of the conflict. The U.S. on Monday expected to announce new economic measures against Tehran. On another battlefront, authorities say that Russian and Ukrainian drone and missile strikes have killed at least 10 people. One person died on Saturday in a ballistic missile strike on Kyiv. Russia's defense ministry said the strike hit a locomotive depot. Ukrainian authorities say four other people were killed in the Zaporizhia region. Trade talks between Ottawa and Washington collapsing late Friday, both countries imposing matching 50% tariffs now. This is SRN News.
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20: When George Washington accepted command of the Continental Army, Americans were fighting a king and determined not to replace one form of unchecked power with another. Washington understood the difference between authority and ownership. In 1775, he declared, "When we assume the soldier, we do not lay aside the citizen." Even as commander of America's army, Washington remembered that he remained one of the people and that the power entrusted to him was never his to keep. He did not fight to rule America. He fought so Americans could govern themselves. Washington's example gave the young nation something more than victory. It gave America a standard for leadership. Those who hold power must remain accountable to the people they serve. Because in a free nation, leadership is not ownership. It is a duty and a trust.
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2: the Dalai Lama. So I'm on a first tee with him. I give him the driver. He hauls off and whacks one. Big hitter. The Lama. Long. Into a 10,000 foot crevice right at the base of this glacier. You know what the Lama says? Gunga Galunga. Gunga, Gunga Galunga.
0: We are back to start the second half of the show, spending it with our fitness guru, our movement master, Kai Fuser. And we want to say hello to our great people in Cincinnati, Ohio. We love that station that we're on in the Queen City, and thank you very much for having us. TW Keith Jones really appreciates it. Keith Jones appreciates it, and most of my guests love going to Cincinnati and, you know, seeing the Bengals and Joe Burrow and all that great stuff that's going on up there. But a guy who's not going to Cincinnati, he's kind of between North Carolina and Florida. He's really worldly. He's all over the place, is my guest this hour. And Kai, you, as I mentioned, we're going back to Europe in the fall, and that's exciting because usually when you know, come, when you get over there, people want to hear what you have to say.
1: Yeah. I mean, obviously, I'm, you know, I don't know if it's obvious, but I'm German, so so I still love to go back. I still have family there and everything, a lot of good friends. But also from a business standpoint, I do some programs over there, and I go to Switzerland on a regular basis too at the hospital over in Zurich, which I do teach some of that stuff, and we're working on some programs and then doing seminars for people that, you know, at some golf clubs or federation, you know, German Golf Federation and things like that. And, you know, it's a lot of fun. It's a lot of fun to do. And to me, it really doesn't matter if it's a bunch of amateurs, you know, in their 60s, 70s, that still want to keep a handicap or get better or gain another 10 yards again, get fitter and all that. Or if it's, you know, I mean, I've been on tour for many, many years and did all that life, you know, and that's just as interesting. So for me, it doesn't matter which level it is. It's just as rewarding no matter what.
0: That's good. Yeah, you guys got to keep going. 50, 60, 70, whatever it is. There's no question golf is a lifelong sport. And the more mobile you are, the better you are in life. You don't have to necessarily be playing golf or be able, but you need to try to be as mobile as possible. And we've seen it happen. I mean, it's amazing. I even hearken to a guy like Bob Toski who's out on the golf course, you know, and Bob's approaching 100 years old, you know, one of those things, Kai. Yeah, and that's the other people that are younger than him that are wheelchair bound. So it's a crazy thing. And back to your one shot comment that you made about that, I find that interesting because Eli Callaway, the late great Eli Callaway, told me that many years ago. And I try to take him to task. And Mr. Callaway, one shot, it's not going to work for me. No, Keith, one shot. That's all you need to do. Hit one good shot around, and I got him. And he, you know, he's and his company's still getting him at $650+ for a driver. It is insane that way. Yeah. But you mentioned Switzerland. I want to go a little abroad here for just a moment, because I've talked to people who have experienced Switzerland. I only saw it from the distance from Italy a couple years ago. But Switzerland, they speak the native language. They speak German. Apparently they speak French, and they speak some other languages. Is that like it's just a regional thing with Switzerland? Because, you know,
1: I mean, it's really, there's probably five or six. I used to go to Engadin quite a bit. There's a golf course, which is towards the Italian border. Obviously, Zurich. If you go more to Geneva, it's some French. Obviously, some of them speak High German, which is a normal German. Then there's Switzerdeutsch, which is Swiss German. Like a mixture. Then if you go towards the Italian side, they also speak Italian there. But also what you can find there is the old Roman language in that area. So, you know, which is, you know, a very, very old language, of course. So, yeah, Switzerland, as small as it is and a few million people they have, it's very, very interesting.
0: See, I told you he's a worldly man. There we go. Thank you for that. I just I wanted to get it from one of my inside guys about that. I wasn't questioning people telling me that. I just found it fascinating that way. So
1: fascinating to visit. Just bring your wallet.
0: Well, there is that. They're on the Swiss franc, I think. But anyway,
1: Swiss franc.
0: That one. Yeah, look at me. Look at me. All right, from that standpoint. But no, it's it is interesting because golf is a worldly sport as well, and it's, you know, people get a little insulary in the United States or in North America, but there are pockets of golf fanatics. And I mean, when I say fanatics, I mean playing fanatics, not fans of the game per se, but.
1: Yeah, I used to do a seminar there with Annika, actually, 8 or 9 years in a row at the Engadine Golf Club, which is the oldest mainland Europe golf club. And that's in the Engadine. It's at about 3,500 feet high and with, 12, 13, 14,000 foot mountains right around it. It's absolutely breathtaking. And the course is from 1800 and something, late 1800s or something like that. Very, very old, or early 1900. I would have to look, you know, but there's old hotels on that course and all that. It's incredible.
0: So you're saying the Scottish may not have invented the sport?
1: The Scottish have invented sport, but it's the oldest on mainland Europe. So don't hold me to age now. I'm not a golf historian.
0: You're not a golf historian. You're not a neurologist. You're like, what is going on here? Yeah, you know, he's a little bit. I would call him a Renaissance man to the nth degree. He knows a lot of stuff about a lot of stuff. So, you know, from that standpoint, that fits very nicely with your persona as well.
1: There you go.
0: So as you
1: I'll take it,
0: well given, let me tell you. So as you progress with your career, what else do you aspire to do? What is your holy grail, if you will?
1: You know, I'm in my mid-60s now. So obviously, I still want to keep going. I would never give this up what I'm doing. You know, maybe not the same intensity or be more, let's say, you know, selective of who I deal with and what I do and this and that. But, you know. So I think more and more to teach people how to move at an older age, you know, obviously me getting older too, you know, how can we learn that at an older age, even if somebody has never done the sport? Longevity, of course, like you said earlier, movement is the ticket. There's just no way around it. Even with some pain, you've got to move. And, you know, I've been doing a lot of, Shaolin stuff at the Shaolin Temple in Europe, which is obviously Kung Fu, which is based on Tai Chi and Qigong. And I learned a lot there in the last few years. And, you know, where philosophy and the philosophy of movement and the different energy systems we have. And when we get older, we need to find other energy systems. Of course, our biceps are just not as big as it was when we were 25 or 30. So we can't get it from pure strength from a muscles, you know, muscle tension. We need to get it from, you know, from movement from inside out through our hydraulic system. You know, it's this is a whole another, you know, topic we could get into, but it will take quite some time.
0: Next time we have you on. But I'm glad you brought up. Sorry to interrupt there, but I'm glad you brought up Tai Chi because that is actually he's a knowledgeable guy that, you know, knew that I was going to ask about Tai Chi because that is based on movement. And even though it's certainly the Eastern medicine, if you will, it's very, very fascinating to me, especially over the last couple of years.
1: Yes, absolutely. And I have to say, you know, even at my age now, I can still do a lot of things that I did in my 20s when I thought I was the fittest guy in the world, or in my 30s or 40s, whatever. Not that much has changed, I would say. A little bit of speed, you know, maybe, but in terms of movement and the way I can load up my body, certainly, you know, I can do most of everything I've done for the last 30, 40 years. And I think that's a ticket, you know, how can we sustain our body and the loads on the body and movement patterns, but it takes a lot of practice, you know. I'm on it by myself every morning, noontime, at night before I go to bed. I do a lot of movement stuff and this and that. So it takes a lot, you know, but it's also fun to be able to keep up with, you know, the young guns out there with certain things.
0: Oh, I hear you on that. So let me ask you about the late night thing you talked about. What are you doing? And if you're doing that, did you get your blood flow going, but then aren't you re-energizing yourself?
1: Yeah, I wouldn't do high-intensity cardio, let's say, you know, sprints and things like that late at night. Yeah, but you know, that can get you going a little bit. At that time, I do more movements, which would be like Qigong and Tai Chi-type movements or Kung Fu movements. You get into different forms, you know, some punching, but also, you know, holding positions and things like that. So nothing super high-intensity, you know. I leave at four, you know, like for me, you know, early afternoon, I'm usually, you know, I can have a lot of energy then, you know, so everybody is different a little bit where we feel where energy comes from, you know, what time of the day. But I love doing stuff at night and then slap myself down, which I don't know if you ever seen that. You just, it sounds a little crazy, but you just, you know, hit your body with your open hand, you know, and so it's basically like slapping your body, and it really reactivates a lot in your system, and it's really good for, you know, lymph drainage and things like that. So, but that's, like I said, those are things, you know, somebody else could explain a lot better, the Tai Chi guys and Qigong guys.
0: You slap yourself before you go to bed? You slap your body where? What is going on?
1: Where? No, let's say you take, you know, both your hands, you start at your ankle, slap your ankle from the bottom, like, you know, like clapping, right? So, yeah, go up your shin, go on your knee, go at your hips, upper legs, hips, you know, some on the butt, some on the shoulder, some on the chest, you know, even in your face a little bit, as hard as you deserve it. On your reset your body, it's quite amazing, you know. So it takes 3 minutes or something like that, you know. So.
0: People are saying, what road did we turn down? It's like, what just
1: well,
0: happened?
1: You slap
0: yourself around before you go. Hey, I did ask. I meant, I asked with purpose too, but I was like,
1: I
0: feel energized now. So how do you energize? How do you energize? What gets you?
1: What gets me in terms of movement?
0: Some people will get artificial stimulation through coffee. Coffee does the opposite to me, so that doesn't get me going. You know, whatever, whether it's a liquid, whether it's a movement, whatever it is.
1: For me, it's, you know, I would say it's more movement and doing something really perfect. And that could be in terms of the movement, or let's say, you know, right now I'm building my own house here and you know, swinging the hammer or logging something around or you know, cutting things and this and that. And when you feel that it's like, you know, you're on the roll, right? It's all soft. It's all like, oh, wow, you know, that's what energizes me. And sometimes I get those bursts of energy at night, and I'll take a weed whacker and go for 2 hours and just weed whack, you know, half a forest, you know, so, and I can't stop. And I think everybody can find some, you know, energy bursts like that, or something that energizes them, and take advantage of it. Of course, that stuff, you know, you're doing something intense and you still have a lot of fun doing it, even if there's some pain involved sometimes. You know, learn how to deal with a little bit of pain. I think it always pays off. Of course, pain will come either way if you try to avoid it or not. So you're better off doing some voluntarily and get ready for pain. Of course, then you know how to handle it and you have a higher tolerance, you know. So it's, the pain is the same. It's just, you know how to deal with it.
0: All right. So let's address that elephant in the room, the pain. So people have pains all the time, but people say, "Your back hurt." My back hurts every day. If we talked about my back, that'd be all we talked about, you know. So what do you do? How do you address it? And what do you, when you say expect it, you're doing things to your body that you know it's going to yell at you for.
1: Yeah. Now, I wouldn't say, okay, I have a back issue, you know, I'm going to do something to make sure it hurts more so I get tougher. No, I wouldn't do that. You know, if you got a knee issue, if you got a physical issue, it's a different story. I'm talking about pain that comes from just exerting yourself. You know, hold your shoulders out try to hold your arms out to your side for 20 minutes. Then you know what pain is in your shoulders. If you make it to 20 minutes, I doubt you will at first time anyways. So, but can you handle that pain? Of course, then you teach your body to handle pain and you get a different relationship with pain. So that's what I would be looking for, you know. Let's say I squeeze my bicep and my hand as hard as I can or as long as I can. It'll be several minutes, and I just squeeze, squeeze, squeeze, squeeze, squeeze. Like, basically, if I let go, I die. So I go till the pain gets high enough where I say, okay, this is enough. So you can teach yourself to deal with that and also overcome and also put a load on your body that it has to react to, meaning get ready for the next time. And that's how we grow. That's how we keep our strength. That's how we can get stronger. You know, you do something that your body is not used to, and then it needs to adapt. And it's the same thing. You know, if we sit down a lot, your body wants to get used to that, and it's going to slow you down. So find other ways, and don't be afraid of pain unless it's, you know, a broken knee, a broken back. Of course, you know, a broken shoulder, you know, but it's a different story if there's a mechanical problem in your body.
0: Fascinating. I see what you're saying. So it's the same way, like thoracic area. It's really, really tight. Whatever, you try to hold a stretch, or you try to put a movement to it, or a combination?
1: Combination. Stretching has never worked for me all that great. Doing mobility and full range of motion and holding it there, different, but it's just a single stretch, you know, holding on to something and turn my shoulder against it, but never worked that good for me, you know. And again, everybody's a little bit different. That's something you need to experience, you know. I rather do it through movement and going in and out of different areas. You know, let's say I go into a squat, half squat, and then I move, you know, I do knee circles in that squat, right, and do left, right, front, back in that squat position. It's going to burn in no time. And you will see your ankles, your knees, your hips are going into full range of motion through that. And there's some pain involved, but again, it's that pain of your body reacting and adapting to it. It's not the pain, oh my God, I'm going to rip my ligament off.
0: This goes back to the saying, the old saying, no pain, no gain. That's what I heard.
1: If it's taken right. You know, we're a stupid pain too. You go to CrossFit and, you know, you load up a bar to 250 pounds and try to do, you know, 10 deadlifts as fast as you can. That's stupid pain.
0: Right. I've been there. You lift a carpet, a rug, you shouldn't, you rip a bicep muscle, things like that. You know,
1: stupid things that happen.
0: So it's good to have you back, man. I mean, back to the U.S. and also back on the show. Kai Fuser is our movement master, if we have now christened him, that he's a fitness guru. This guy has worked with Annika Sörenstam extensively. He's worked with so many professional athletes, amateur athletes, recreational players. This guy is top-notch, and that's why he's on T.W. Keith Jones. We'll be back to wrap up the show with Kai Fuser after this last break.
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1: We are back for our final segment. It's been a pleasure to spend the hour with just an all-around good guy. He's a good friend, become a good friend. It's interesting. People probably, when they listen to this show, like, man, all these people are your friends. Like, well, you know what? There are certain people that are more special friends than others. However, you just get this camaraderie thing going when you're involved with this crazy industry, and then you get fortunate enough. I just met Kai by accident, or, by chance, going to the Annika Academy, and then he took a liking to the little puppy, and there you go. So that's kind of where we go, but everybody needs a platform, and we here provide that platform because we're here to spread the word and make you better in your life. It's not just about golf. Golf is a conduit, right? So it's great to be able to do that. Do the motions, and all of a sudden you go out, and then you hit that beautiful shot that both Eli Callaway and Kai Fuser were talking about, that one per round, that type of thing. So it makes you gives you a real good feel-good moment. But it's about more than that. Those that age and continue to age. Somebody earlier this week, a young lady, actually, I guess I say young lady, but she was probably in her 50s. I call them all young ladies just because it's safer that way. But she was talking about mobility, and I just found that fascinating because that wasn't where the conversation goes. She's just, I'm just out doing things, and I'm out, and I ran into her store, and we're just chatting, and it's just interesting the mindset and the approach that she had.
2: Well, that's exactly it. Take golf as a vehicle. Of course, you can have a lot of fun with it for a long time. And, use it as a vehicle to stay fit or even get fitter and do what you love to do. Absolutely.
1: So what insight, well, we can talk about this off air as well, because I don't want to go down the Tai Chi avenue, because we'll get more into that, and we'll get Kai on in the upcoming weeks, and then we'll have more of that kind of thing to talk about, because it's the part of that mobility type of thing. But it's kind of scientific from a human standpoint. It's really interesting, all that stuff.
2: Absolutely. Those guys have figured it out, 1,500 years or longer ago, and they're still experimenting and they're still learning things. And slowly, science kind of, keeps up with it or catches up to it a little bit. How can they do those amazing things, those amazing movements, those amazing strength things, how they can overcome pain and things like that. How is that possible, and there's a lot of things like with a fascia, for example. You can produce a lot of power by expanding your fascia, which means, for myself now, when I do a bench press, we always think we need to push with our chest and arms and triceps. That's what pushes it up. Yes, you can. But I now move it up by expanding my back, meaning I make my back bigger. I increase the surface on my back through a fascia, and that pushes the weight up. Or if I do pulling on the cable, let's say like a seated row or something like that, or a standing row, I don't try to concentrate on my lats pulling back like a bodybuilder would, right? They would load up the lats and pump it up and heavy weights and so on and get bigger lat muscles. I expand my chest now when I pull back. So those have, this is one other energy system where you can start moving things, and it's incredibly strong and not as taxing on your body. That's why, again, me in my mid-60s now, I can still do the same weight I did when I was 20 or 30. Only, of course, I learned to use different systems in my body. There's also the hydraulic system we have through, pumping blood into certain areas of the body, and then have expansion through that way. And then, you can lift some things without, let's say, concentrating it on one part of your body. So your whole system uses as a pump, basically, as a hydraulic system.
1: Wow. More fascination for the next time you come on. It's always interesting. Is this things that you study? Is this thing you stumble across? Or what takes you down the path that you go?
2: I think it's a combination of it. Since I was a little kid, 5 years old, I still got the dumbbell my dad made me when I was 5 years old. Because then, in the early 60s, it wasn't so easy to find dumbbells. There was no marketplace at that time. And so, you know, I've been messing around with it for as long as I can remember, really. And you know, I was fortunate enough to meet really, really good athletes, of course, being able to help good athletes and just going to different seminars.
1: Interesting as usual. Kai Fuser, my guest on Tee Up with Keith Jones. We're just out of time. Get out there and practice your game. Practice, practice. Expand your fascia. Take your game to the next level, and we will talk to you next week. Take care.
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5: News this hour from Town Hall. I'm John Scott. A fast-growing wildfire in Reno, Nevada was apparently human-caused. The Hawk Fire has now grown to 15,000 acres. It's uncontained. Some 42,000 residents have been ordered evacuated, another 45,000 encouraged to leave so that firefighters can reach hotspots more easily. Authorities confirming several structures have been destroyed. Six people have been injured. Governor Joe Lombardo declared a state of emergency in Washoe County. Republicans could receive a major boost from Elon Musk as the next midterm elections approach. We have more from Andrew Stewart.
6: Musk may reportedly spend as much as $200 million supporting Republican candidates and voter turnout efforts nationwide. This potentially dwarfs the $70 million Musk spent during the 2024 campaign. The spending could come as the GOP holds a major cash advantage over Democrats. The RNC reportedly has a $115 million lead in cash on hand, while the DNC faces significant debt. Andrew Stewart reporting.
5: An army unit in Europe specializing in drone warfare has been told to start using battlefield technology and return to being a traditional infantry battalion. Reporter Bernie Bennett has more.
7: Last November, 600 soldiers formed the 173rd Airborne Brigade in Europe that specialized in drone warfare and was set up to be used as a dedicated unit that could deploy anywhere drones were required. General Christopher Leneve, the Army's acting chief of staff, has ordered that battalion to refocus on its core mission of being an airborne infantry unit. Ukrainian President Volodymyr Zelensky said in March that Ukrainian officials were helping five countries in the Middle East and Gulf region counter Iranian drone attacks, while the United States and European countries were among others that requested their support. Bernie Bennett in Washington.
5: More on these stories from townhall.com.
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0: He fought so Americans could govern themselves. Washington's example gave the young nation something more than victory. It gave America a standard for leadership. Those who hold power must remain accountable to the people they serve, because in a free nation, leadership is not ownership. It is a duty and a trust.
1: I hurt my back several years ago. Went into the VA. They poked me a couple of times and said, "Oh, you're fine." Well, I wasn't fine, and I never got better. 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At that point, I was having migraines two or three times a week. And the first time Dr. Kim adjusted me, I didn't have another one for 3 months.
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5: Portions of the following program may have been pre-recorded.
6: It was actually one of the cigars I was considering for my top three. The Appointment is a really good smoke. And the more I have smoked that cigar, I'm like, this cigar needs to get back on my list somewhere. So when I came across the King of the World VSOP, I was like, yes, please. And I'm not going to, you know, foreshadow, but you're going to say it as well. Try
7: yes,
6: it.
7: Please.
6: There it is. It's just that it didn't even hold up a cue card.
7: I did it like a big boy.
6: It's Eat, Drink, Smoke. That was creepy. That was, I don't know. Something about that made me feel uncomfortable.
8: Let me try that again. I did that like a big boy.
6: Still creepy. Eat, Drink, Smoke. That's the name of the show, in case you weren't aware. I'm Tony Katz, and that right there is everybody's favorite amateur big boy, Fingers Malloy. Still super creepy. This is the King of the World VSOP. Now, VSOP is a cognac term, very superior old pale. That's where you see that. I knew it as very special old pale. They just wanted to denote that this is something special. There's also a limited edition King of the World, which is done by Justo Aroa and Aladino Cigars. Justo is absolutely fantastic. I love what they do. I actually checked with him to see if this was his. This is not his.
8: Okay.
6: This is not what he does there. But there's a lot of tobacco that's grown by the Aroa family that's utilized in the Appointment there. I believe it's their Cameroon wrapper in the Appointment that's done by them. This is El Rey, R-E-Y, El Rey del Mundo, King of the World, the VSOP. This is just out. So this is a Sumatra wrapper. This is an Ecuadorian Sumatra 6x52, which means it's 6 inches long. Always makes Fingers Malloy laugh. And the ring gauge is a 52, the diameter of the cigar, or how thick it is around. Again, with the laughter. So a 64 ring gauge would be a full 1 inch around. Now, this is done with a band up top, a band at the bottom, and then this, they kind of wrap it in that thin cedar that you sometimes see. What's interesting is that all the bands came off at once.
8: Oh, for you.
6: Yeah. Because I'm a professional.
8: Not for me.
6: And the band is beautiful. It's like a steel gray and gold with white. Like, I totally, totally dig it. I also love this wrapper. This is a really getting into the blacks wrapper.

0: a slightest bit of grit suede going on. Oil, nice. Maybe if I was a particular guy, I could say you could use a little more heft. But everything about the cigar is like, oh, that's luscious. That's rich right there.
1: Yeah, and you know, we haven't gotten into the hand feel yet. It maybe a tad light.
0: Like that, like yeah. Whatever that is, whatever you could do with the thinness between your thumb and your pointer finger, it's that.
1: Yeah. Other than that, no complaints. I lit mine up about 5 minutes ago, and a nice even burn right off the bat. And my goodness, this is one of those shows, Tony, where I feel like we are going to completely engulf the studio with smoke. The smoke coming off of this is incredible.
0: I approve this message. So I am just lighting mine. Fingers has lit his. You want to get your notebooks out. What did you eat today? What did you drink today? The first day in central Indiana where we haven't had any rain. And let me tell you, we're both near where the floods are. So if you've heard about the floods in Indiana, you're talking about areas to the north of us in Anderson and a place called Newcastle, to the east of us in a place called Cambridge City. A lot of the imagery you have seen is from a place called Carmel. And that is where the river broke through a bridge, a small bridge, but now it's starting to combine with a creek. The creek is now flowing backwards, and it's possible that it's going to get to the river again, and it's going to cause the river to reroute into this massive quarry that we have in Carmel. It's going to change the complexion of the area. Roads are going to have to be rerouted. This is bad. Sewer mains may break. So this is right where I live. And this is bad, bad stuff. Now, we're dry here. We're safe. We didn't have the issues. Fingers, you didn't have. You're a little higher up.
1: Yeah.
0: You didn't have the issues. When we tell you, there are towns that you know Anderson very well. The idea that Anderson is going to be able to rebuild. Anderson is one of those towns that was just starting to figure out how to build itself up, grow itself up. This is a place that had a General Motors plant, an automotive plant, right? It was a huge automotive town, and the plants went away. It's one of those kinds of towns, and had to find a new way through. Cambridge City and Newcastle. Oh, you look at the streets of Cambridge City, and they are just littered 20 feet high with debris, furniture, everything else that got flooded out. So they've got it rough. Anderson, I am super concerned for.
1: Yeah, and there has been a lot of really fantastic coverage by citizen journalists, drone footage.
0: It has been so good. It's unbelievable. No news department in Indiana has beaten individuals on Facebook with drones and flying over these things and giving us views we never could have gotten before.
1: And the views are sobering. It's just terrible to see. And it's, you know, when you're by a river, you can maybe expect some of this, but the footage, the aerial footage of this stuff throughout Indiana is just disheartening.
0: So this is the biggest flooding, the highest cresting of what's known as the White River in 113 years. There are places inside Indianapolis and then these other places. And the damage is very, very real. We're going to be doing some work to help out and fundraise. These are our neighbors for sure. But this is the first fully dry, non-humid day we've had in over a week, where the humidity was like 1800% and the rains were beyond torrential. And you, because of all your gigs, you drove through that stuff.
1: Yeah. And it was terrible. And it got to the point last Sunday, I was driving and I thought, you know, the forecasts were saying, okay, the rain's going to stop. I was driving Sunday morning. It was like, it's raining again.
0: Yeah.
1: It just felt like it was not going to stop. Raining, just terrible.
0: Yeah, it's called the derecho, a derecho, and think of that as an inland hurricane, and that's what it is. It's these bands, and there's a great unpredictability. But you see the band, but you're not sure where the rains are going to pop up. Absolutely horrifying. But today is a good day, and hopefully things will continue to dry out. Get your notebooks. Eat. What'd you eat? What'd you drink? The weather, because all has effect on palate. And then take the cigar, break it up into thirds: first third, second third, and final third. And then write down the flavors you get out of each third, no matter how weird, no matter how simple. And then when you try the cigar a month or 6 months from now, you're able to do that again and really kind of check your notes, get your through line, what you liked about the cigar here. This is the El Rey del Mundo, King of the World VSOP, Ecuadorian Sumatra in the wrapper, Nicaraguan Habano in the binder, Nicaraguan and Dominican Habano in the filler.
1: Yeah, for me, you know, just lit it about less than 10 minutes ago, getting some nice wood, maybe a little bit of leather. I don't know. What do you think?
0: I think it is. I've already smoked the cigar.
1: Mm.
0: I think this is an absolutely beautiful presentation. And El Rey del Mundo is starting to make their way onto my list of, oh, damn. Well, hello there. This is not overly rich. This is not overly sweet. This is not high spiced. There is a real movement of flavor happening here. And what Fingers is talking about, the leather and the wood, that's only the start of where this goes. We've got more on this cigar coming up. Keep it right here, guys. It's Eat, Drink, Smoke.
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0: I am not a kitchen gadget guy, as opposed to Fingers Malloy, who loves a good gadget.
1: I own all the kitchen gadgets.
0: As a matter of fact, there's so many gadgets, when you walk into his kitchen, all you hear is...
1: Actually, that is true, but I stopped buying kitchen gadgets after Billy Mays passed away.
0: Oh, gone too soon.
1: Yes.
0: By the way, if you don't know that theme song, Miami Vice. Miami Vice. It's Eat, Drink, Smoke. I'm Tony Katz. Come on. A little respect. That's Fingers Malloy.
1: What do you want from me?
0: I wanted bigger laughs.
1: Oh, I'm sorry.
0: Bigger is always better.
1: Then you should have said Manimal. Thank you.
0: That or Cop Rock. We are smoking the El Rey del Mundo King of the World VSOP. We're going to get into this cigar. I'm telling you, I don't know what's going on there, but I want to dig in deep. I want to meet these people. There's something outrageously fascinating happening with this group. But the kitchen gadgets, like, I don't even have an air fryer, except I bought an infrared outdoor oven, and it turns out it's kind of like an air fryer. I'm not proud of myself. And my oven has an air fryer feature, which is called being an oven. It is, dude. The air fryer is such bullcrap. It's not a thing. It's an oven.
1: You could say it's not a thing, but the Fingers Malloy Institute of Institutes for Institutes.
0: I love that place.
1: Did a study, and the air fryer industry, $27 billion a year.
0: $27 billion industry. That is true. So here are the kitchen gadgets, according to tastingtable.com, where that you don't need these kitchen gadgets anymore. Here's 12 of them. So here's where it starts. Slow cooker, which is what we call a crock pot, right?
1: I believe so.
0: Yeah. On what planet do you not need a crock pot?
1: Apparently on Tasting Table's planet.
0: What? You load it, you go about your day, and dinner's ready by the time you come home. Sounds great in theory, but in practice, there are issues. As in, you actually have to load the cooker with ingredients before you leave for the day.
1: Who has the time for that, ladies and gentlemen?
0: Did you write this article? Hold on. By Fred Decker. Is that your pen name? Is that your nom de plume? Nom de plume?
1: No, that's Max Power.
0: Nice. That's Phil Simpsons, ladies and gentlemen. Excellent. Also known as Mr. Plow. His battles with the Plow King are infamous. My oldest is now into The Simpsons. He's been binge watching every season. He's
1: really?
0: Like, does everyone know about this show? I'm like, yes.
1: Did you make him stop at season 13?
0: No, I did not.
1: Oh, you probably should.
0: What happens in season 13?
1: You didn't hear?
0: No.
1: They shoot JR.
0: Is that right?
1: Yeah.
0: Oh, well, these things happen. Mm-hmm. Toaster. Now, they're talking about a sliced toaster here, right? Toaster oven, yes. It's a must.
1: See, I feel like a toaster oven is a complete waste of space on a kitchen counter.
0: Really?
1: Unless, okay, now granted, I have not purchased a toaster oven. I was gifted one when me and my lovely bride, Agnes, got married back in 2 years ago.
0: Right. And then after that, you had Agnes the second. And what's the name of your other kid?
1: Well, there's Agnes Jr.
0: Agnes Jr., I'm sorry.
1: And then Agnes the third.
0: Agnes the third. I got it wrong.
1: But at least now, I've not been in the market for a toaster oven for a while, but I feel like they're very small. They're huge now, but I felt like, okay, you can fit two pieces of toast in there, but then you're not putting anything else in there, are you?
0: I know what to get you now for Christmas. Oh, yeah. Oh, yeah. You can do some work. Mm. Basically, a toaster oven, and the reason I like the idea of a bigger toaster, I do not have a big toaster oven. When we moved into this house a decade ago.
1: That's crazy.
0: We need it. It's surreal, dude. I've been here for 12 years. I celebrated my 12th year on the air on WIBC in Indianapolis, my flagship. And people are like, what do you mean you've been here for 12 years? Like, yeah, a dozen years. So half the people are like, wow, that's amazing. We didn't know that much time had gone by. Congratulations. And the other half of the people, you're not really from Indiana. You're just a carpetbagger. You ain't from around here, are you? I have a very interesting mix of fans. We'll leave it at that. So we got a Hamilton Beach toaster oven, right? You could put a pan in there. Like, you could cook some cookies in there if you chose, mm-hmm. but it's a toast. Still have it.
1: Okay.
0: Still works. Hamilton Beach, I think we paid $23. Still works. It's unbelievable.
1: They do good work over there at Hamilton Beach.
0: Right. You know those people.
1: Yeah. We go way back.
0: I would love to get a much bigger one that could do full casseroles and everything else. And because for me, it's an extra oven. On my kitchen, the only thing a lot of things I can't do. We don't have a large house. It's more on the minimalist tip. So the kitchen is not able to do the second oven. We don't have one of those. We have the, stovetop oven thing. We do it as flex fuel, right? So the stovetop is gas and the oven is electric. You get a more consistent heat that way with electric. And it's the only thing I wish I had was some extra oven space. So that's why I like the toaster oven. I want to really be able to put things in there and utilize it as extra space.
1: I just feel like there's nothing. What do you put? For me, the kids used to put pizza rolls in there. But other than that, maybe reheating pizza slices, I could see that, even though the proper way to reheat pizza, of course, is in a skillet. But that's a other.
0: Yeah, he's right. He's right. It is really
1: fantastic. But listen, I will not die on this sword about the toaster oven the way that you do about the air fryer.
0: Yeah, I know.
1: You know what? Let your toaster oven flag fly.
0: Toaster oven has purpose. Air fryer is a lie and a fraud against humanity. Again, the list of kitchen appliances you don't need in 2026, bread machine. Mostly accurate.
1: No.
0: When's the last time you used a bread machine? And why have you not, in all the years we've done this, brought me fresh bread?
1: Because I haven't purchased it yet. I've been doing my research now for about 7 months. I want to get the bread machine. I don't know if you've seen this, Tony. It's fantastic. It's for the person who says to themselves, I want to make fresh bread, but who has the time? So you pour the ingredients right in the bread maker. You don't mix anything up. You just throw everything in the bread maker, and then it's got a little mechanical spoon.
0: Like an auger.
1: An auger spoon. And it mixes everything up, and then the auger spoon just disappears into thin air. And 4 hours later, bam, fresh bread. I want that. That's what I want. Make your bread at home, because I don't know if you've read recently in the newspapers exactly how many ingredients there are in a loaf of bread nowadays. It's crazy. There's like 12. And so I want to pare that down. Maybe three or four.
0: So bread maker for you?
1: Yes, absolutely.
0: Have you been researching?
1: Uh-huh.
0: Okay. Have you picked one?
1: Yes. It's like $300.
0: Really?
1: Yeah, they're crazy.
0: Which one?
1: It's the Hamilton Beach.
0: Is it really?
1: No.
0: That would be great.
1: I can't remember the name of it.
0: Ninja doesn't make a bread maker? Admittedly, we don't have any deal with Ninja. We should. Ninja makes some great products. They really do. They make absolutely great products.
1: I'd buy a Ninja bread maker. I don't think they make one.
0: I don't know.
1: That's why.
0: On this list, popcorn popper. Legit. You don't need a popcorn popper. You need a pot, avocado oil, kernels, make your own popcorn. Am I right or am I right?
1: You are 100% right. I have to say, coming here and occasionally enjoying the Cat's family recipe for popcorn has changed my life. I pop my own popcorn instead of, it used to be I'd put it in the microwave.
0: Like a savage.
1: But it was easy because who has time to make popcorn?
0: You make your own popcorn. You have no idea how much better it is if you make it on your own. And use avocado oil. You won't believe what's happening. Trust me on this. Tea, drink, smoke.
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0: With SRN News, I'm John Scott. The Hawk Fire has jumped over fire trucks. It made it difficult for crews to reach hotspots. It has destroyed homes in northwest Reno, Nevada. Shifting winds have challenged firefighters trying to bring it under control. Over 90,000 people forced to evacuate. In Texas, a judge has denied a new trial for Carmelo Anthony. In the stabbing death of an athlete at a high school track meet, the case drew national attention. The 19-year-old Anthony serving 35 years in prison after being convicted of murder in the April 2025 death of 17-year-old Austin Metcalf in the Dallas area. An American driver has won the race celebrating America's 250th birthday, Kyle Kirkwood, capturing the Freedom 250, earning his second IndyCar win of the season in front of the U.S. Capitol. This is SRN News.
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0: drink, smoke, it is your cigar, bourbon, foodie, extravaganza. I'm Tony Katz. That right there is America's favorite amateur drinker. Fingers Malloy, that's a lot of smoke.
1: Yeah, it is.
0: That's a lot of smoke. Ooh. We are smoking from El Rey del Mundo. This is the King of the World VSOP 6x52. This is that Sumatra wrapper right there. This is Nicaraguan Habano in the binder, and it's Nicaraguan and it's Nicaraguan and Dominican Habano in the filler is what we've got right there. This is on the King of the World right there. I got that right. Dominican Habano, Nicaraguan in the filler. This is from General Cigars.
1: Oh,
0: just, you know, I mean, it's a large scale company.
1: Yeah, it is
0: pretty big.
1: Okay. Yeah. So we mentioned earlier this hour, we started getting into the flavor profile of the cigar. And I said that like, there's a cedar, maybe some leather. I'm going to say something now. It's moving a little bit toward something that I'm worried. Maybe I shouldn't say this because you're going to probably think I'm crazy.
0: I might think you're crazy.
1: Dates?
0: Describe date, because that's a really interesting flavor.
1: It's like saying describe vanilla, you know.
0: But give me the
1: it's a fruit, but it's like that chew of a date. You get it. This is I'm terrible at this. I freely admit it. Describe dates. It's like describe coal. It's sweet. Fruity, but like a dark fruit. It just, to me, it's not like a cherry. It's not like it's difficult for me to explain. It's not like a fig. You know what I mean? But there's like a...
0: How about this? Work it the other way. Talk to me about sensations. Where do you feel it? Is it tongue? Is it palate? Is it back of throat? Is it...
1: Tongue.
0: Okay.
1: There's also a little bit of pepper starting to build in the back of my throat.
0: All right. I think that's absolutely accurate.
1: You're not getting any kind of fruit, like dark fruit, like
0: not dark fruit. No, I wouldn't say dark fruit. Date's really interesting. I don't know if I'm a guy who would say that. I think that if you argue there is a chew, if there is a very distinct flavor it's not necessarily herbal, but it's playing in more of a possibly a sweet floral capacity. Am I close?
1: Yeah, I misspoke because I wanted to make sure.
0: Because I didn't want to have this conversation at all. Not what you misspoke.
1: Well, when you look up the flavor of dates, you know, it's caramel, brown sugar, honey, and molasses. And that's not what I'm it feels like to me it's like kind of a dark fruit, but it's not like a dark cherry or something. There's something else going on there, but it's very subtle. It's not something that hits you over the head. Like, but I will say when it comes to the cigar, so far, the notes that are there, none of them really hit you, right? I mean, there's the wood is there for me, the leather's there, but nothing.
0: But there is a brightness. What's happening on the tongue almost resembles the kind of bounce you get off of white pepper. That's not the flavor. The white pepper isn't there. It is richer. It is sweeter. It is more. It's. I was gonna say it's more subtle. It's just more blended. So there's this myriad of flavors that's happening at one time. There's also for me the slightest bit of, and where you want to talk about dark fruit, let's get into really deep cocoa, dark chocolate.
1: Okay.
0: Start playing in that world. When you get into the 80% and stuff like that, is that what you're getting? Where fruit can sometimes match with chocolate, sometimes match with bitter, and you're getting that kind of flavor.
1: I feel like you've mentioned that before with coffee too, right?
0: Yeah.
1: Like a coffee bean.
0: Mm-hmm.
1: Where it's got that. That's interesting. It's very subtle, but it's something other than the leather, the wood. And I don't know why dates popped into my head, but that's what I was like, this is like a date. But then looking back, I was like, well, no, it's not caramel or brown sugar. It was like, it reminded me of like a kind of a darker fruit. Maybe it's chocolate, but it's very subtle.
0: Yeah. This is the beauty. this is it, trying to figure out what that is. Because what I can tell you is that it is unlike the things that are spice bombs. It is unlike the things where you have a real leather forward sensation, which I happen to be a huge fan of. It is unlike things. It is not grass. It is not hay. There is something else happening here with these flavors. There's sometimes the concept of baking spice in a cigar, as opposed to spice that's white pepper, black pepper, red pepper, right? And baking spice is sometimes used as a bit of a catch-all when you can't figure out exactly where all the flavors are. Like sometimes a flavor will have a cookie kind of flavor, like a snickerdoodle flavor or a Christmas cookie kind of flavor, right? There's something specific that's happening.
2: Marzipan.
0: Well, that's just a terrible. Someone used that years ago in some review we read, and it has been something we have mocked ever since. Sorry, we're just not those people, but we do try and kind of figure out what it is. What I like about the cigar tremendously is that while there is this movement that is playing, and what is that? Is it fruit? Is it chocolate? Is it that? It's fundamentally different than other things where it's more baseline in its flavoring. It's moving. And there is still tobacco. So there's this through line of tobacco, and we talk about tobacco forward sometimes. There's this through line of tobacco, and all around it, these things are happening. And it's a beautiful, for the palate, it's such a different feel of a cigar. Such a different flavor. That is, it's like this is... It's to an extent, it's a treat. It really is. This is Honduran in terms of origin where they make it, but it's the Sumatra with the Nicaraguan with the Nicaraguan. So and Nicaraguan and Dominican. So maybe it's how they're using the Habano and the binder and the filler. Maybe it's just this Sumatra right here, and it's a level of aging. I can't answer for you. Is there anything in this that would give you the sense? You talk about dates. How about grapes? How about a red grape?
2: That's interesting.
0: Not fruit punch. No. Red grape, which also is a conversation of texture and how that plays into it.
2: Yeah. I don't have an answer for you on that.
0: I hear you. Don't have an answer. I mean, that's we'll work our way
2: through.
0: How
2: would you compare this to, you said, the appointment that that we did last year?
0: Yeah.
2: Do you remember much about that cigar?
0: The appointment, which I'm telling you, the appointment Cameroon, right? Is a Honduran Cameroon seed wrapper, but it's Connecticut broadleaf in the binder, Nicaragua in the filler. So it's a much richer thing, although they will tell you that this is coming on to a full. This right here, the King of the World VSOP, is coming on to the full. And the answer is medium full.
2: Yeah, I was going to say, I'm waiting for it to build. I would have said medium.
0: Oh, you're dead inside. That's why.
2: Oh, okay.
0: Yeah, you are slowly, your whole body is deteriorating. Oh,
2: that's true.
0: You don't feel that? You don't feel it tongue and cheek and
2: medium.
0: Wow.
2: But it's building. Like we're barely, I may be starting to creep into the second third of the cigar because I'm smoking it way too fast.
0: But it's a pleasure.
2: Yes, absolutely. It's no solid. Complaints.
0: Fingers Malloy, is it in your humidor for $10 a stick?
2: Stop it.
0: It's insane. It doesn't make any sense. At all. I bought a box. You need some?
2: Yes.
0: I bought a box and I'm going to buy some more. Now, I can't tell anybody that this is a daily. The King of the World from El Rey del Mundo. This is their King of the World VSOP. They also have a limited edition LE one. I haven't done that one yet. I don't know if I could do this every day. But is this weekly in my rotation? Undoubtedly. Undoubtedly true. As a matter of fact, I want this with an espresso. I may do this over the weekend as a morning smoke.
2: And a morning smoke?
0: Yeah, I may see where I get. I want it because I think I'm right on the chocolate. I think I'm right on the dark chocolate. I think I may have something. Want something.
2: It'll go straight to my thighs.
0: Yeah. Your thighs look great, by the way.
2: Oh, thank you. I appreciate that. I've been working out.
0: Everybody in the bathroom there in the middle school says that. You drink smoke.
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0: El Mundo, the king of the world, VSOP, is what we're smoking. It's Eat, Drink, Smoke. I'm Tony Katz. That is America's favorite amateur drinker, Fingers Malloy. And if you need a copy of our book, Let's Go Bourbon, you can find that at garage sales near you.
1: Are you gonna, share this story?
0: It's so great. It's so fantastic. We need to do news of the week, Fingers Malloy, and we'll get to that. But just a quick story.
1: Do we, though?
0: Yeah. No. Everything is just so heavy. It's like, nah, we're not doing it. We're not doing any news of the week. Forget it. My wife is goes to a garage sale.
1: By the way, not named Agnes.
0: No. Goes to a garage sale, and sure, why not? There's a lot of garage sales that happen. You might find something interesting. I don't know. Maybe a kitchen gadget. Maybe someone selling an air fryer. They realize they have no need for it because it's all just a shell game.
1: What they should do at a garage sale is plug in their air fryer and sell hot dogs to the town folk.
0: I'm telling you right now, the air fryer is nothing more than three card Monty in in kitchen appliance form.
1: Sometimes I wonder if you just try to break my heart or if it just comes naturally to you.
0: The answer is yes. So she's at the garage sale and she's looking at the knickknacks and bric-a-brac. And she's a reader and kids are readers. And she comes across books on a table, and one of the books is Let's Go Bourbon. And Let's Go Bourbon was written by a couple of guys named Fingers Malloy and Tony Katz.
1: So I'm assuming the book was probably priced somewhere in the neighborhood of $45.
0: 50 cents.
1: Ouch.
0: And she bought it. Now, I wanted her to ask, was it any good? I wanted that so badly, it hurts. And then, so here was the plan. I tell Fingers, I send him a photo. I'm like, my wife bought this for 50 cents. And he immediately goes, is it signed? Because we've done book signings. I'm like, no, it's not signed. And he's like, we need to sign it and give it back to them. So I'm like, this is genius. We need to sign this and give it back to them. We were going to go Saturday. We were going to show up first thing, be like, hey, we got this my wife got this book here. Just wondering, was it any good? Is it a good book? And just first, I'll see if they recognize us. And then, because that ego exists. And then we were going to like sign it for them and give it back to them. Such hubris. You didn't mean to sell this to us here. Let's make sure you keep it for forever and pass it down to the generations. But we had the rains and the storms and the flood. We didn't get to go.
1: What would have been hilarious is if they would have thanked us and then put it back on the table for sale for a quarter.
0: Right. It went down in price from its 50 cent high. Copies of Let's Go Bourbon selling on Polymarket as we speak.
1: That would have been a risky proposition because you never know. They could have gotten it as a gift and really they weren't bourbon drinkers at all.
0: When you heard it, were you insulted?
1: No.
0: Yeah, me either.
1: Now, listen. We freely, it was our first book.
0: Yeah.
1: And it really, you can read it in about an hour.
0: It was meant for the bathroom.
1: Yes.
0: We actually call it a reader. We don't even call it a book. Now, Let's Go Barbecue. Let's Go BBQ. That's a book.
1: Yeah.
0: That's a book. And we've been working on our latest book for about 7 years now. just have not. Can we finish now? Can we do Let's Go Grill?
1: Oh, is that what we're doing?
0: I was
1: working on a totally different book altogether.
0: I will hit you. Let's Go Grill.
1: That would be nice to know. I've been working on Eat, Drink, Smoke presents the Teapot Dome Scandal.
0: Nice. That's excellent. He thinks it's about tea. No, I wasn't bothered by it at all. But what I'm hoping is somebody hears this who knows them be like, you are not going to believe who bought your book. That's what I'm hoping for more than anything. Fingers Malloy, it's time for News of the Week.
1: This story is amazing. It's from the New York Post. You have a considerable portion of your life was spent living in California, wasn't it?
0: Well, 6 years. I don't know if that's considerable. It's like a prison sentence with better weather.
1: So you're familiar with Venice?
0: Oh, sure.
1: Well, apparently Venice Beach, there are fed up residents there. There's a terrible homeless problem in Venice Beach to the point where some residents got so desperate to clear out the homeless that they hired ex-gang members to take back their neighborhood. The story from the New York Post, like I said, fed up residents of an exclusive Venice Beach enclave had hired ex-gang members to do what the woke, adult, cash-strapped city can't, battle back against, quote, a war zone of homeless.
0: The woke-addled? The woke-addled.
1: That's what the New York Post said. Not Fingers Malloy.
0: Okay.
1: I report. You listen?
0: So they hired whom?
1: They hired ex-gang members. A resident said, I don't know what we would do without them, told the California Post of the former gangster enforcements. It's one of this gentleman is one of 250 disgruntled locals and a slew of businesses among the region's multi-million dollar beachside homes who have been paying the unconventional ghost town consultants firm monthly to curb the local chaos caused by massive sprawling homeless encampments. And for those aren't familiar with what is going on out there, a good friend of ours a few years ago, Larry O'Connor, went out there and was in Southern California and filmed right in front of like a BMW dealership.
0: Yeah.
1: And it was absolutely, it's just tent after tent after tent in front of businesses. And it's impossible to run a business when you, who's going to want to go into a business when you've got these tents and you've got people that may not be the most mentally stable, hassling people as they're going in and out. And so people have gotten so desperate in this area of Southern California, they're hired ex-gang members to take care of the problem.
0: It should be understood. Two things have to be understood here. First, that's how terrible leadership is in California. It's just terrible. And we can point to a lot of other states and a lot of other cities in all sorts of ways where they're unwilling to deal with the problem and recognize that it is us or them, and we have to choose us. We have to choose us. There has to be a standard. There have to be rules. There's so nothing new to this. The minute you start talking about the story, it reminded me that, you know, even in the U.S. Constitution, you can do letters of mark and reprisal. Well, letters of mark and reprisal are like, hey, I want to go to war with a country, but I don't want to declare war, so I'll hire some privateers, basically some ex-gang members, to go in there and handle this thing for me. And that is a constitutionally prescribed methodology. That's what it reminded me of. Yeah, eventually you got to actually handle the thing. And you can't handle it nice. You can't handle it good. And what the state will do is they'll come in and say, how dare you? And what these people won't do is they won't vote for somebody else. Yeah. They won't. That's the part that is so unbelievably frustrating. I don't care what your politics are. If the result is horror, that you have to hire ex-gang members or anybody else to keep the streets safe, something's wrong. And what's wrong is the leadership. You're supposed to vote them out, not be so dependent on a political party.
1: I just can't imagine, and going back to your experience there, when you're paying the amount of taxes that residents pay in California, and you can't even call local authorities to say, look at our neighborhood, will you please do something about this? And they just turn a blind eye to all of it. It has to be just ridiculously frustrating.
0: But that's an understatement. Let's argue that it's ridiculously frustrating. What do you do after that? And what you're supposed to do after that is change your vote, change your position. Let's send a message. I'm not talking about changing your soul, but change, make sure people know that you're not happy. When do they start doing that? When does that happen? And this is the part that for a lot of people, they shake their head and boggles the mind. When do they want better for themselves? I have a hard time feeling bad. I like the fact that they're doing something about what's happening. But you got to do more, much, much more. It starts with the vote. This is Eat, Drink, Smoke.
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5: News this hour from Town Hall. I'm John Scott. The Trump administration taking emergency action, it says, will expand gasoline supplies and lower prices at the pump. Correspondent Mary Rose reports.
6: Beginning September the 1st, the EPA will temporarily allow E10 gasoline to be sold with a higher vapor pressure limit, effectively ending federal summer blend restrictions early. Officials say the move could add hundreds of thousands of barrels of gasoline per day. The waiver runs through September 15th and may override stricter rules in California, Texas, and Arizona for up to 20 additional days. Mary Rose reporting.
5: The Trump administration taking new steps to strengthen election oversight ahead of the November midterms. We have more from correspondent Ken Lorman.
7: The Justice Department plans to deploy a record 1,000 election monitors nationwide to help enforce federal voting laws. Assistant Attorney General Harmeet Dhillon says the teams will ensure compliance with the Voting Rights Act, nearly quadrupling the number sent in 2022. The move comes as the Save America Act remains stalled in the Senate, despite President Trump making election integrity a top priority. Ken Lorman reporting.
5: A fast-moving wildfire that jumped over fire trucks and made it difficult for crews to reach hotspots has destroyed homes in northwest Reno, Nevada. Shifting winds challenging firefighters trying to bring it under control, and authorities urge some 90,000 people to evacuate. Tropical Storm Moke passing to the south of Hawaii's Big Island, but close enough to dump more than a foot of rain on communities dealing with the aftermath of Hurricane Lala. Elsewhere, Tropical Storm Isel has formed in eastern Pacific waters, well away from Mexico's southwest coastline, posing no threat to land. More on these stories from townhall.com.
8: Larry Elder here. 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
9: Is the volatility of the stock market driving you crazy? 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What about the money in the bank? These banks pay nothing these days. How do we get growth to get to retirement account? It's simple. Move into gold and silver. Want to know how to do it? 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

0: people, and that the power entrusted to him was never his to keep. He did not fight to rule America. He fought so Americans could govern themselves. Washington's example gave the young nation something more than victory. It gave America a standard for leadership. Those who hold power must remain accountable to the people they serve, because in a free nation, leadership is not ownership. It is a duty and a trust.
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5: 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This show is powered by Norton and Visa, two awesome brands that protect you in slightly different ways. I'll tell you more about Norton and Visa shortly. But hey, thanks for tuning into the program. Hope you're all doing great today. I know it's back to school time for many listeners or your kids, and that includes mine as well. One of my twins, Jacob, started teachers college in Scotland last week, so we're missing him around the house, but he'll be back next spring. It's like a fast track program, so that's pretty exciting. And my daughter is heading back to college next week, and my youngest son graduated, so he's home. So it's like a revolving door around the Saltzman household. But yeah, whatever you're up to this month and your family, I hope all is well. And thank you for tuning in to Tech It Out, the show that aims to demystify tech, not just celebrate it. And speaking of which, we've got three great guests on today's show. First off, right out of the gate, we're going to chat with a company called Allura Tech, celebrating an anniversary, and they're going to tell us about their new digital photo frames. Yes, these are still a thing. Plus, they have these special digital calendars for your wall as well to keep the family organized. Speaking of families, after that, a big name in the mobile phone space in Europe is now in the US. Fairphone will join us on the show. This is an exclusive interview recorded a while back, but I wasn't allowed to air it until now because the Fairphone smartphone is now available. You'll hear what's significant about that. It's very different. And finally on the show, host of the Instagram and YouTube show Clean My Space, Melissa Maker, will join us on the program once again. She is going to talk to us about summer hosting and how tech can help in the kitchen, in the laundry room. I believe she's got a partnership with LG. She's a great interview and always has amazing tips to cleaning around your home, a chore that most of us don't like. Well, she always finds a way to make it easier for us. All of this and more on a brand new Tech It Out. All right, let's kick things off. You may have seen or heard of the company Allura Tech, which has made a name for itself primarily in the digital photo frame space. But the Irvine, California-based company isn't resting on its laurels, as today it offers many other innovative displays for your home, including family calendars for the digital age. Joining us to share the news is Allura Tech CEO, John Wallico. Nice to chat with you, John. Thanks for your time today.
6: Thanks, Mark. Happy to be here with you.
5: Awesome. Now, before we talk about specific products, including the family calendars and this e-paper frame that I want to ask you about, let's just first take a step back and let me ask you about the company itself. Tell us about Allura Tech.
6: Sure. Well, excited to announce

0: We've just celebrated our 20-year anniversary. Back in 2006, there was a few of us buddies kind of having lunch one day, and we're coming up with ideas about starting a new company and what products we might want to focus on. And we actually pulled the trigger, moved forward, and 20 years later, here we are. So we're excited about LauraTech and what we've done over the years. And like you mentioned, focusing more heavily in the digital picture frame space. It's been quite a journey for us.
1: Well, I remember this category being super hot. You're right, about 20 years ago, I believe LauraTech was one of the leaders in this space, but you have evolved since then, and we'll get to that in a moment. But do you remember your first product in North America back in 2006?
0: Actually, yeah. One of the first products that we launched was in the external storage, external hard drive space. And we played in that space for about a year and a half, 2 years, and then we pivoted over to the digital picture frames and a slew of other products, but yeah, primarily the digital picture frames.
1: Right. Yeah, I see a bunch of others listed on the website, but I wanted to invite you onto the program to talk about what's new in digital photo frames or picture frames. Some listeners may think that this is not a category that has some innovation to it. So we're going to teach them otherwise. But yeah, happy 20th anniversary. That's quite a milestone. So let's hear about some of your newer and more popular products. Why don't we start with the e-paper frame and then we'll move on from there. What is that exactly? E-paper.
0: Sure. So we've been getting a lot of customer requests for digital picture frames that don't require power. They wanted to kind of hang the frames on the walls, and a lot of people just didn't have outlets readily available and didn't want cords hanging down on the walls.
1: Or drilling into the drywall, all that nonsense.
0: Right. So there was a new technology that's come out, basically called e-paper or e-ink, that will allow us to kind of resolve that issue of not needing to power the frame. And we put in a built-in battery into these displays that will allow you to, enjoy the frame for about 6 months in between charges. It has a Type-C charging port on it, so if you do need to charge it, it takes about an hour, and then you'll get another 6 months life out of it, and just it cuts that cord.
1: That's awesome. So this is similar technology to what's in e-readers, right? Like Kindles and such.
0: That's correct. It uses that same technology, but it's colored now, and the resolutions have improved significantly to where, yeah, it's a great customer experience.
1: Okay, so these are digital photo frames that are color, and does it make the paintings look more like a real painting? Is that fair compared to a super bright LCD screen of a painting?
0: That's correct. There's no backlighting, of course, to preserve the battery life, but you get a really nice, crisp, clear picture regardless. But it does mimic a little bit more of like an art feel. So if you kind of think about the old school oil paintings and what those look like up on the walls, kind of a good look. So it's interesting.
1: And how big are these e-paper frames? And is there a name for this line of products that LauraTech has?
0: Yeah, we just literally call it our e-paper digital photo frame lineup. The size we have right now is our 13 inch, and we're looking at some smaller and larger sizes, but that's the one that's currently available, and we sell for $349.
1: Okay. And how do you get photos on there?
0: So we have an app that you would download onto your smartphone or tablet, and you can instantly send photos directly from your device to the e-paper frame.
1: And you still sell regular, like brighter LCD digital picture frames as well?
0: Yeah, this category is actually growing. More and more people are realizing that they can send and share pictures with loved ones around the world, and it's fueling demand for picture frames even now.
1: That's great. We are chatting with LauraTech's CEO, John Wallico. He is on the line to chat with us about what's new from the company, which just turned 20. We are talking about the e-paper frame, which is a digital photo frame that has e-ink technology. It's color, but the real benefit here is the built-in battery can last up to 6 months on a single charge, and then it can be charged up in about an hour and last another half a year. That's pretty awesome. So you can hang it essentially wherever you like without having to worry about power. Why don't we now pivot, John, and talk about e-calendar frames, including a massive one. I think it's over 21 inches.
0: Sure. So with the evolution of the digital picture frame category, One of the advances on the software side is the ability to include like a family planner or scheduling application within these frames. So you get the full benefit of a traditional digital picture frame. You could send pictures wirelessly from anywhere in the world via your smartphone. But now you can also use it as a home lifestyle device where you can go right to your calendar setting within that frame itself and see what's going on for the day or the week or the month. And it's a pretty cool solution for families that are busy, and you can do additional things like what's for dinner tonight, or what's Johnny's soccer schedule. So it just kind of makes things a lot easier from an organization standpoint with these new software applications.
1: Even when I was back in college, when I was in university for 4 years, I had a giant dry erase calendar. Where I would write in when my exams were and when book reports were due and essays and things like that. So this sounds like the same thing, but digital. Do family members who contribute to this use their phone to add to it, or do you have to do it on the device itself?
0: You could use it either way. You can literally just press on the touchscreen display and add a scheduling event, or you can sync it from your phone using the app and will update on the device again from anywhere in the world, as long as you're on a Wi-Fi network.
1: Gotcha. This assumes that the text is really legible, like it's crisp enough to have text, not photos. Is that right? Is it that clear?
0: Oh, yeah. It's very clear text, very legible, mm-hmm. very simple to use. We design it to be very, very user-friendly for those that aren't very technical.
1: Perfect. And then does this run on the same kind of battery technology, the e-ink tech, where you don't have to have it plugged in all the time, or is this different?
0: These are backlit LED LCD screens, so they do require power, unlike okay. our e-paper technology. So you will have to plug them in. We have options where you can mount them on a wall. We include mounting kits, or you could just set them up on your desktop. So there's different options.
1: Okay, thanks for that. Maybe the two categories will fuse one day. You'll have your e-paper e-calendars.
0: I like that. You never know.
1: All right, why don't we plug a website where our listeners can get more pricing on these? You did hint at the pricing on the e-papers, but not yet on the calendars. And do you have retail support? Can people walk in and buy this in a big box store, or is this online only? Tell us about that.
0: Yeah, sure. So our largest customer and partner is Best Buy. They carry most of our products as a brand. Of course, other e-commerce sites out there like Amazon. So we're pretty readily available if somebody's interested in looking for an Allura Tech solution.
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0: AlluraTech.com. And there's a ton of information on the site there. Or if there's any questions, give us a call. We have our toll-free number there and happy to walk through any questions your listeners might have.
1: And Allura Tech is spelled AlluraTech. Does that mean anything, by the way?
0: Yeah, it's a name I made up. Allure, exciting or fascinating, and then technology. So we just kind of morphed those two together and came up with Allura Tech.
1: Awesome. John, great to chat with you. Congrats on your continued success.
0: Thank you so much, Mark. Happy to be with you.
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15: 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Wouldn't it be great if your next smartphone was modular? So if you wanted to replace or upgrade parts of it, you could easily do so yourself, which also could mean prolonging the purchase of your next phone, of course. Well, one company has made a name for itself in this space, aptly named Fairphone. Joining us on the line to chat is Chandler Hatton, Chief Technical Officer at Fairphone. Welcome to the show, Chandler. Thanks for your time today.
16: Thanks. It's a pleasure to be here.
15: Great. We're talking to a North American audience who may not be as familiar as Europeans when it comes to Fairphone, which is F-A-I-R phone. So why don't we just start at a high level? Please tell us, what is Fairphone?
16: Yeah, sure. Fairphone is a Dutch tech company, and we're really focused on doing something that's long thought to be nearly impossible, which is building high-performing modular smartphones, which can last for an extremely long time. So we have a 5-year hardware warranty, and a 7-year or 8-year software support, depending on the model. Mm-hmm. We also focus on using ethically sourced materials and fair wage labor. So to give you a quick example of what this looks like, if your phone's battery died, you crack the screen, these things happen to all of us, then instead of paying an exorbitant fee to have somebody else fix your device and waiting around while that person does that, you can just repair it yourself. So you can order a part online. Let's say it costs $30 instead of $300 to fix, for example, your screen, and you can just do that repair yourself in your kitchen with a screwdriver.
15: Okay. Thank you for that high-level overview of what Fairphone is all about. So modularity and ethical phone, which I'll ask you a little bit more about in a moment. So this, I think, falls under the what we often say in the industry as a right-to-repair option. And I think some of the other major smartphone makers are finally getting a little bit on board there. Is it that they're not doing it enough, or they're still charging through the nose, even if they're letting you change it yourself? What would you say separates Fairphone from some of the other major smartphone players out there?
16: Yeah, so the right to repair is something that's really built into Fairphone's DNA. So we always say, if you can't open it, you don't own it. And we really take that seriously, right? We want our customers to open up their devices, to do the repairs themselves. Mm-hmm. We publish our source code, so it's open source. So you can even get in there and make changes to the source code should you wish to do so. So that's really taking the right to open up your device and take care of it and own it yourself to an extreme. What we've seen in both Europe, but as well as the US, is that there's been these right to repair movements coming in, where legislation is forcing big tech to rethink the way that they're enabling their customers to maintain their devices. So in the past, you would need to go to a special shop that was approved by the vendor.
15: Right.
16: You would need to pay high prices. Now we see legislation coming in that's encouraging these companies to offer repair services at a reasonable price. But we go a lot farther than that. So we provide a 5-year hardware warranty, 7 or 8 year software support, 8 years on the Fairphone Gen 6 and 6 Plus, which we'll talk about in a little bit. But more importantly, we don't use glue to stick the thing together. So it's just connected together with screws, which you can very comfortably and very quickly take apart in the comfort of your own home. So this is a real difference in what self-repair looks like.
15: And no doubt, this isn't only good for your wallet, but the environment as well. Because if phones are disposable, if you will, where instead of trying to fix it, you just buy a new one, that's not good for landfills. Yeah. And the whole e-waste, electronic waste problem. So this is great on a few levels.
16: Indeed.
15: How easy is it to fix your own device? I mean, it's one thing to be allowed to do it and making it easy to take it apart without glue and all that. But for the average person, is this something they can actually pull off, or do you have to be super technical?
16: You don't need to be super technical to do the repairs. Let me answer that question, then I'll jump back in with the e-waste and the environmental impact angle. So in terms of fixing your phone, let's say you need to replace your battery because batteries last a few years, and at a certain point, the charging starts to diminish, and then you'll need to have a battery replacement. A lot of people at this point look into what it costs to get a battery replacement, and they think, oh, it's too expensive. I'm just going to get a new phone. With Fairphone, you can order the battery online, and then you can do a 5-minute replacement for that battery with a normal screwdriver. So that's pretty easy. Mm-hmm. And the same thing goes with a screen. So this is screen repairs and USB-C port repairs are the most common repairs that we see happen when you accidentally drop your phone or you, in a moment of impatience, jam your cable into your phone in the wrong way several times. And then you can open up the whole phone. And it'll take a little bit longer than the battery repair, about 15 minutes to get that whole phone apart, put in the new screen and get it back together. So that's how easy it is to do. And we have videos online to support people step by step.
15: More about the Fairphone devices when we return on Tech It Out.
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0: KXRN News. I'm John Scott. Officials in Nevada in the western United States urging people to evacuate their homes as a fast-moving, wind-driven wildfire bears down on the city of Reno. 42,000 people have evacuated their homes. Another 45,000 have been told to get ready to leave. The one-day-old Huck Fire is burning northwest of Reno with no containment. The blaze has already destroyed some mountaintop homes and injured six people, including three first responders. On Monday, Pakistan's army chief plans to travel to Tehran as mediators continue to try to revive peace talks. A moderate earthquake with a preliminary magnitude of 5.9 rattled eastern Japan, including the Tokyo area. No tsunami warning was issued, more than 30 people injured. Japan is one of the world's most earthquake-prone areas. This is SRN News.
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0: 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This is Tech It Out. 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
1: Welcome back to Tech It Out. If you're just joining us now, we are learning about Fairphone, which is now available for the first time in the U.S. Big in Europe. It's the right to repair, a device that's modular. You can get in there and change components very affordably. On the line, we've got Chandler Hatton, Chief Technical Officer at Fairphone, to describe this movement, if you will. And before the break, Chandler, we were talking about how it's not just better on your wallet, but better on the environment as well, since you're not disposing of phones and getting a new one. Please continue your thought.
2: Yes, but there's a couple other things we also do. So we use a lot of fair and recycled materials, meaning that we use recycled plastic, we use recycled metal in the phone itself. And then we also use fair trade materials, for example, fair trade gold. We've established several credit systems to be able to support artisanal mining communities and sourcing materials in a fair way and paying them a reasonable wage for the work that they're doing and the way that they're contributing to this supply chain. So there's some of the examples of what we do beyond longevity. But of course, the primary thing that you would need to know if you're considering a Fairphone is that it's a phone that'll last you a long time. And if you ever have a problem because you damage your phone, then you can repair it at very low cost.
1: Thanks for that, Chandler. Yeah, I was going to ask you what you meant by ethical. So you did answer that. It's a combination of fair trade as well as, I would assume, working conditions of people who aren't just in the mining side of things, but also putting together the phones. We've heard horror stories about some of the other big smartphone makers out there about working conditions in China and India and so on.
2: It's interesting that you say that because we pay bonuses directly to the factory, to the assembly workers, to ensure that they receive living wage. But we also support them to create worker initiatives within the factory. And what's really interesting is that we see in some cases that the factory managers will come back to us and say that they're implementing the higher wage standards that we've asked them to implement for our phones across their whole factory because they see that it results in people doing better work, people coming to work happier, and people being able to do their work better because they don't have this financial burden.
1: That's great to hear, and no doubt rewarding to hear as well that you've improved the worker morale and across the board, not just for those who are working on your device. Without further ado, Chandler, let's now shift gears and talk about your next gen phone or family of phones. Tell us about them.
2: Yeah, so what's really exciting is that we will be offering our phone for the first time in the US market, which means that American consumers can purchase the Fairphone Gen 6 Plus. And what is the Gen 6 Plus? The Gen 6 Plus is an improved version of the Gen 6, which is a phone that we released in 2025. So this is the latest thing to come off of our assembly lines. Indeed, new to the US market, and it has a 7S Gen 4 processor in it, Snapdragon. And it also has a great camera setup with 50 megapixel Sony Lytia main camera and optical image stabilization, and 13 megapixel ultrawide camera and a 32 megapixel selfie camera. So you really have great specs on a device that's quite reasonably priced.
1: All right. Yeah, the camera is one of the top applications, I think, for a phone user today. And I think increasingly AI, we've been leveraging these amazing tools baked into our phones, whether it's something as basic as removing an unwanted subject from a photo to helping you with productivity, creating emails and, you know, summarizing calls and notes and all that. Do your Fairphone devices have AI as well?
2: Yeah, so we have lots of lightweight AI camera algorithms that'll improve the behind-the-scenes photo processing. We've also launched the 6 Plus with an even higher memory variant, so with 12 256 memory. The very reason to do this is indeed to support AI use cases so that we see that the working memory on the phone needs to be a little bit more in order to be able to do a lot of the things that we're seeing people pick up and start using. And of course, if you're looking at a phone that's going to last you for 5 years or longer, then it's important that it has sufficient memory to be able to do that, despite the pressures currently in the memory market.
1: What size phone is it? And is it a candy bar style phone where it doesn't fold or flip, but it is like the more popular flagship kind of rectangle, if you will? Is it like 7 inches?
2: Yeah, it's a little bit less. It's 6.3 inches. Mm-hmm. And indeed, it's not a flipping or folding. It's simply the candy bar style, comfortable to hold in your hand, particularly for people with hands that are my size, which it's a little bit smaller than other people's.
1: It's no secret that in the US, iPhone is by far the number one device. And then a drop down to the Android devices like Samsung and Moto and OnePlus. How do you convince an iPhone user to switch to Android? I'm assuming the Fairphone devices run on Android, which is open source. How do you convince someone who's so ingrained in that Apple ecosystem to step out of it? I know in Europe, Android is way more popular.
2: Yeah, so the first thing that I think is important to say is that we always encourage people not to go out and buy a new phone if they don't need to, right? The best phone you have is one that's already in your pocket. But should you need a new phone, then it's a great idea to consider a Fairphone. And really the main reason that Fairphone will serve you better than some of the competing devices is that it will last you longer. It will be less expensive for you to maintain.
1: Yeah.
2: And it has a great interface. The other thing to mention is that we also have an alternative operating system, which is the EOS variant.
1: Yeah, I saw that on the website, but I didn't recognize it.
2: No, indeed. This is a French company, Murena, who makes an alternative version of the Android operating system. Of course, Android is in its core
1: right.
2: Something that's open source. And this is a variant that has eliminated some of the Google features and really focused on privacy first experience. So we release our phone both with a standard Android variant for those that want a more conventional phone experience. And then we also have EOS. And EOS is something that we see has really been driving interest in our device since the increasing interest in privacy-focused software experiences and being more in control of your data.
1: Awesome. All right. As we wrap up, Chandler, let's now talk price for the new Fairphone device for the US market and availability, when exactly can be purchased and how. How do we get going? Is it a website? Do you have retail support?
2: So we do indeed have a website. We're also selling through platforms like Amazon, and we'll also be working with some MVNOs, and okay. We're also AT&T compliant for bring your own device, a phone that will serve you well on the US market. The price for the launch in the US is $649. And the best place to get a hold of it is, of course, at our website, which is fairphone.com.
1: FairPhone.com.
2: Yes. I also wanted to mention that it's coming out in a beautiful color. So look for that. And this will be joining the rest of our lineup, which is audio products, including our lineup that we already have in both the US and Europe for audio devices, which includes the over-ear headphones as well as the in-ear earbuds.
1: Well, congratulations, Chandler, as CTO of Fairphone, and keep up the great work with your approach to a device that we all carry with us. And I wish you much luck and success in breaking into the US market. All the best. Thanks again for your time.
2: Thank you very much.
1: We chat with YouTube and Instagram star Melissa Maker when we return on Tech It Out.
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0: Welcome back to Tech It Out. First, a thank you and shout out to Visa, a huge partner on Tech It Out. 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This is because Visa has invested billions over the years in fraud prevention, so you don't need to think twice about shopping at retail or online with your Visa card, nor should businesses be concerned about secure payments. 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Summer is in full swing, which around my house means backyard get-togethers with friends and family, more people in and out of the kitchen, which my wife calls her office, and honestly, a lot more laundry as well. I'm sure you can relate. That includes my wife and I, by the way, really getting into pickleball this summer, and so a lot of gym clothes that we need cleaned. Joining me to talk about the tech that's helping us get the most out of the summer at home is cleaning expert and LG brand ambassador, Melissa Maker. Welcome back to the show, Melissa. Good to talk to you.
1: Mark, thanks so much for having me on. And yeah, summer really is a season of two extremes at home. You know, on the one hand, you've got the fun stuff like taking up pickleball and entertaining and hosting and camp and backyard drinks with friends. And on the other hand, you've got the reality of what the season leaves behind, like grass stains and sandy towels, sweaty clothes and sticky glasses and plates. And LG's newest lineup is designed to help with both sides of that.
0: Awesome. All right. So why don't we start with the fun stuff first? I did touch on backyard hosting off the top. This is the season for that. Summer is so precious where you want to squeeze every last day possible outside. Mm-hmm. So what's new from LG that could help us with entertaining?
1: Yeah. And you know, the biggest challenge when it comes to outdoor entertaining has to be having enough ice for everyone. And that's part of why I'm so excited about LG's new 24 cubic foot zero clearance counter depth max French three-door refrigerator. And this is actually LG's first and largest capacity freestanding counter depth fridge with this particular design. And you know, one of the coolest things about this fridge is that it's got the Craft Ice dual ice maker, which not only produces standard ice cubes, your workhorse ice cube, if you will, but you also get that round Craft Ice, that beautiful, you know, high end that you would see in a restaurant, Craft Ice, as well as crushed ice. And it all comes from the same fridge. So you never have to scramble when your guests are over for more ice.
0: Yeah, cool indeed, pun intended. I do have to ask you though, Melissa, because I feel that craft ice gets thrown around a lot. You did allude to restaurants, and I think I know what it means because I enjoy my old fashions, and you need a nice, big, attractive piece of ice in the glass. Yeah. But let's clarify what craft ice actually means versus just a regular ice cube.
1: Sure. So, you know, when you're serving a cocktail, a mocktail, or even a nice glass of sparkling water to a guest, you don't want to have ice cubes in the drink that will melt quickly. So craft ice is this large, round, slow melting ice globe. And it really not only helps to improve the taste of the drink, but it also just elevates the look. And as an aside, my daughter and her friends and my niece and nephew, they are obsessed with the craft ice.
0: Well, something tells me you may have an LG fridge that can produce craft ice.
1: I certainly do.
0: Well, as they say, you taste or drink with your eyes as well. So I forgot about the practical side of it, that it takes longer to melt. That's a good point. Yeah, it looks great and definitely amazing for hosting. I get it. And so it's really about having the right ice for the occasion.
1: Yeah, you know, it's not just about getting a bag of ice anymore. You want to make sure that you have the right ice for the job. So you've got, you know, if you're doing sodas or iced coffee, you can use crushed ice for that. If you're, you know, just, you know, needing to cool some water down or throw something into a cooler, you can use the regular cubed ice. And then if you want to serve something beautiful, you've got craft ice. So it's really, it's an elevated feature of this refrigerator. And another elevated feature is that zero clearance hinge system that I was talking about earlier, Mark, which allows both French doors. I want you to imagine a fridge in a kitchen maybe 20 years ago where both doors would open and they could, you know, maybe stop at 45 degrees because the covers were getting in the way. Mm-hmm. This fully opens all the way because you get that built-in look with the refrigerator. But then when you're opening the doors, they can open fully and give you that really high-end built-in streamlined look without sacrificing any of your storage space.
0: Love that. All right. So it's both design and functionality. And then once the party's over and the sink is full of dishes, is there anything new from LG that can help with cleanup?
1: Yeah. So they just come out with their new dishwasher. It's called the LG Flush Fit Dishwasher. And just like I was talking about earlier with the fridge that sits flush to cabinetry, this one does the same thing. So you're getting that beautiful high-end look as well. But the dishwasher could do so much. It can hold up to 16 place settings. There's so many other great features of this dishwasher too. And, you know, sometimes you hear a word or you see a name and you're not really sure what it means, but I want to give a bit of color to what these dishwashers can actually do. So TrueSteam technology is the first thing that I love about this dishwasher, which if you can sort of imagine yourself on the inside of a dishwasher, the door has four jets built into it that penetrate food residue with steam. It sanitizes with steam and it minimizes water spots during drying. So that's really handy.
0: A few more minutes with Melissa Maker, the host of Clean My Space on YouTube and TikTok and Instagram. We're going to move from the kitchen to the laundry room. Stick with us. We'll be right back with more Tech It Out.
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0: We are chatting with Melissa Maker. She is a celebrity on YouTube and on Instagram with her Clean My Space channel on, again, those social media platforms. She's also an LG ambassador for all things kitchen and laundry. And now let's continue that, I guess, less glamorous side of summer, not just cleaning dishes, but clothes and other things that we need to wash as well. Laundry does pile up fast, especially this season. What's new in that regard?
1: Okay, well, Mark, I have to tell you, I've had quite a summer. I mean, besides you and your wife taking up pickleball, I just got back from a two-week trip to Greece, and my daughter just got back from a month at overnight camp. So my washing machine and dryer have been earning their keep this summer. And so LG's got this 5.8 cubic foot mega capacity smart front load washer. And this uses AI direct drive technology, which is built-in intelligence that automatically detects fabric texture and load size. And then it optimizes the wash motion and temperatures accordingly. This morning, I just finished probably my 10th load of laundry from overnight camp.
0: It never ends. Yeah. Been there. there.
1: And I mean, everything has to get washed, from towels to duffel bags and shoes, and it's nuts. So this morning, that's what I had. I had a pair of shower shoes. I had a duffel bag. I had about four towels. So a lot of stuff. It went into the machine. I selected the AI function on there. And what the machine does is it detects exactly what's in there. So it knows the cycle, the temperature, how much detergent to dose. I don't have to think about that. And that has been such a time saver. And I absolutely love that feature on the machine.
0: I love when tech can make these tasks that are sometimes very tedious a lot easier, takes the heavy lifting off of it from you, whether it's beach towels, workout clothes, grass stained t-shirts, sleeping bags, and the list goes on and on this time of year especially. Do you have any tips, Melissa? It would be remiss to have you on the show and not ask if you had any tips to tackling summer messes outside of technology.
1: Oh, yeah. I mean, listen, when it comes to clothing or anything that you're laundering, you want to make sure that you're treating stains as they happen. So if you've got a grass stain, make a mental note of it. When you get home that day, just throw some pre-treater on there, because the longer a stain sits, the less likely it's going to be that you're going to get a great result. And I know for me, I just see such better results. It's so much easier when I pre-treat quickly. I think that would be the most important thing when it comes to laundry. And the other thing is just to create like a system that works for you, a system that makes sense for your home, because you don't want to be overloaded with cleaning tasks, you know, at the end of your week or the end of your night. So think about when dishes and laundry, because those are the things, in my opinion, that have to be done the most around the house, but especially during summer.
0: You also gave me another tip, by the way, about shaking out sandy towels and swimsuits and such before they go in the wash to keep sand from settling in the drum, which I think is also a good, smart, non-techie tip to prolonging the use of your laundry machines. Good stuff. And I know with many of the smart LG appliances, including laundry pairs, you can schedule them. So if you want it to run on off-peak energy hours, you can do that. You may not want to manually start doing all that work on your Saturday evening when you want to relax, but you can schedule it to turn on after 7 or 8 p.m. Where can we learn more about all of these high-tech appliances that we've been hearing about?
1: Yeah, so go and visit LG.com for more information on the new zero-clearance counter-depth max refrigerator with Kraft Ice and LG's latest laundry lineup, including the mega-capacity smart front-load washer, ultra-large-capacity dryer, and LG wash tower.
0: All right, a lot there to check out, or tech out, as I like to say, at LG.com. Melissa, always great chatting with you. Enjoy the rest of your summer. Thanks so much for carving out some time to chat with us again.
1: You enjoy too, Mark. Chat soon.
0: I wanted to just spend the last minute of the show thanking the audience. Tech It Out is almost 10 years old. We started in July of 2017, so next summer it'll be 10 years. Thank you for your support and the lovely messages I receive, both from the talk radio versions and the podcasts as well. 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It's Mark Saltzman, Mark with a C. I also want to thank Visa and Norton, two awesome partners of mine. 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Have a great rest of your day, and I look forward to catching up with you next week for another new episode of Tech It Out. Bye-bye for now.
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12: News this hour from Town Hall. I'm John Scott. The White House is escalating economic pressure on Iran, warning countries that helped Tehran they could face severe consequences. More from Ron Taylor.
13: President Trump calls the initiative Economic D-Day, targeting oil smuggling, cash transfers, front companies, and other financial lifelines to Iran. He says any country allowing those activities will face tremendous economic consequences. Supporters argue that the U.S. has an economic advantage and can pressure Tehran at lower political costs than expanded military action. Treasury Secretary Scott Bessent says maximum economic pressure could reduce the likelihood of a large-scale conflict. Ron Taylor reporting.
12: The United States imposing 50% tariffs on $20 billion worth of Canadian products. Canadian Prime Minister Mark Carney said Canada will be setting retaliatory penalties on the U.S. beginning September 8th. An American driver has won the race celebrating the nation's 250th birthday. Kyle Kirkwood captured the Freedom 250, earning his second IndyCar win of the season in front of the U.S. Capitol. President Trump waved the green flag. Kirkwood led 128 of 147 laps and finished more than 3 seconds ahead of Christian Lundgaard. Treasury Department putting protections in place to help Americans keep more of their Trump account investment returns.
14: Treasury Secretary Scott Bessent says families should not lose investment returns to unnecessary fees. The default fund, a State Street S&P 500 exchange-traded fund, charges just 2 basis points, or 0.02%. Proposed regulations would cap all investment options at 10 basis points. Employers could also contribute up to $2,500 per employee each year, tax-free to workers under the program's rules. Richard Boyd reporting.
12: More of these stories from townhall.com.
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6: 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Gary McNamara and Eric Harley talk about everything from politics to social issues and news of the day. 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
7: All across America, we are Red Eye Radio. He is Eric Harley and I'm Gary McNamara.
8: Hi.
7: You know, there's been so much news yesterday. You just happened to be talking about something you saw on Joe Rogan about a guest and you know Bigfoot, aliens, and all that.
8: Yeah.
7: And it just popped into my mind. There was a story that came out a couple of weeks ago. There was another trove of documents that came out from the federal government on the whole UFO thing.
8: Right. Yeah.
7: And because there was nothing there, it didn't really make the news. And I wanted to make sure that we hit it because do you remember? Was it last summer? Was it remember when Congress had the hearings and they were demanding and, you know, you had, you're going to be so surprised by what's out there. You're not going to believe what's out there. You had members of Congress, even Republicans.
8: Yeah.
7: But Bruchette, the Republican from Tennessee,
8: right.
7: You know, even talking about it. Well, the latest trove came out. They got nothing. No dead bodies.
8: It's nothing.
7: Nothing. Nothing.
8: It's nothing.
7: Nothing. It's...
8: Look, if you want to talk about something compelling to me, and maybe it's because I'm an Air Force brat and my father was in military intel, maybe that's why I'm so interested in development of weaponry, right? Or new aircraft. And that's constantly going on. Now, obviously, we can't learn about it, but, you know, when the stealth bomber came out, my God, how long has that been?
7: Late 70s, early 80s.
8: I was gonna say,
7: they were running some of the prototypes, yeah.
8: It's just ancient.
7: Yeah.
8: And now they have, these new designs. There's the one military plane that China is testing, and it doesn't have a tail. It's just it's got this wild design, and even commercial aircraft are being redesigned. And they showed, I don't know if this was a picture of a prototype. I'm assuming it was AI illustration of a prototype of the commercial aircraft. And it's going to have much more seating, and you're going to have essentially...
7: Oh, yeah, I've seen them.
8: Seats on the wing is what they say, but it's not really seats on the wing. It's just there's going to be more space where the wings are to go out. The aisles are going to go out further.
7: The whole plane is a wing.
8: Yeah, basically.
7: Yeah.
8: Yes.
7: Yeah.
8: And so you're going to, that's going to, the good seat is going to be on the wing. And I'm thinking, I don't know if that's a good seat or not. It depends on your level.
7: Well, it's
8: of
7: pretty cool
8: flying.
7: Because actually some of the seats, I've seen the prototype.
8: Yeah.
7: I've actually seen the prototype that they have and the design and everything else.
8: Right.
7: Some of those seats, you won't be looking out to the side. You'll be looking out to the side front.
8: Right. Yes.
7: You'll actually have, it'll be like maybe not a 45 degree angle, but it'll be an angle where you know, you're not just looking out the side. It's, you know, again, an angle where you're looking forward also, which I find really cool. But they'll be like in the middle of the plane, I don't know, like 20 seats across.
8: Yeah.
7: And because there'll be seats in there where you're not even close to the window because the entire plane is basically a wing.
8: Right. Right.
7: You know, the whole plane is, so it's really one thing. You don't have, it's not like you have the fuselage and then you have the wings attached to it that go through it. The whole thing is basically looks like one piece.
8: And now,
7: but if you see that, you have no idea what it is.
8: You look at the latest drones that are being built, not just by the U.S. It's actually the technology is being built by other countries. In fact,

0: We're with our radio. He is Eric Carlin. I'm Gary McNamara.
1: You know, the best one, and I don't know if this was, I'm trying to think where I read this. I read this years ago, and I don't know if it was something that was in Operation Blue Book. Remember, that's when the U.S. Air Force actually looked at UFOs.
2: Something
1: that people had seen in the skies. They said, this thing's hovering, and it's completely quiet.
2: And there were
1: a number of them in the skies, and it was a guy who took, like, a bunch of plastic bags and, you know, had a base on it where he had, like, candles.
2: And they became
1: hot air balloons, and he tied them all together.
2: Right.
1: And they just sat there, and they went up about, you know, 300 feet, 400 feet in the air.
2: Yeah.
1: And it was, not a very windy night because those things aren't, it wasn't very stable. But they were just hovering there, and people are like, it looked like, because you could see the glow.
2: Yeah.
1: You know, and you're, it's a thousand, I don't know, you're a thousand feet away looking at something 500 feet in the air, and it's not moving, and it's not quiet. And people were screaming, it's a UFO, it's a UFO, it's a UFO, it's an extraterrestrial craft. It's not moving, it's making no sound, it's just hovering.
2: Yeah.
1: It's a plastic bag with plastic bags with candles tied together.
2: Right, yeah. Oh, it's, you know, I mean, and... Again, we can make anything out of anything, right?
1: Yep.
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4: With SRN News, I'm John Scott. Hawaii is getting soaked. Tropical storm Moke is passing to the south of Hawaii's Big Island. Close enough to dump a foot or more of rain on communities that are dealing with the aftermath of Hurricane Lala. The National Hurricane Center located the center of Moke, south-southwest of Hilo, Hawaii, but the real impact expected from rainfall in places where last weekend's hurricane flooded communities caused mudslides and washed out roads. President Trump and First Lady Melania kicked off Freedom 250 Grand Prix in Washington. They led a slow lap in the presidential limousine through the downtown course on Sunday, soon after the president waved the green flag to start that race. Wall Street ended Friday higher after trimming losses from a shaky week. There will be key updates this week for consumer confidence and inflation. This is SRN News.
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0: Now, it's Red Eye Radio. Gary McNamara and Eric Harley talk about everything from politics to social issues and news of the day. Whether you're up late or you're just starting your day, welcome to the show. From the Relief Factor Studios, this is Red Eye Radio.
1: All across America, we are Red Eye Radio. He is Eric Harley and I'm Gary McNamara. Well, it's time for another WNBA update.
2: All right.
1: This happened yesterday. This is part of the broadcast, the Indiana Fever against the Chicago something.
2: The Indiana whatever and the Chicago something.
1: Is it the strong or what is that? Here it is. Okay, here we go. All right.
3: 6-point basketball game. Chicago staying in it. Natasha Clapp. And right before the break, this was the scene inside Wintrust Arena. After Natasha Cloud got that bucket, she wanted her voice heard. We have talked about the conversations surrounding the W. That is Enos Kanter in the building today.
2: About the W.
4: About the W.
1: Well, he went to the game, Enos Kanter, who... went to the game and he had a shirt on. You know, woman is a biological female.
4: Yeah,
1: a shirt. Right,
4: yeah.
1: And so she scores, and from what I can see, she turned to him,
4: yeah,
1: on the other side of the court and was pointing and like screaming at him. And so he stood up like and put his hands up like, what?
4: Yeah, right.
1: What?
4: Right. Right.
1: What?
4: Right.
1: And the best thing is reading this here on X, and the first comment on X was, "You ready for this? Listen to this logic.
4: All right.
1: Breaking. Enos Kanter, a known transphobe, has illegally tried to enter the WNBA arena. Unlike trans women who are real women, biological men don't belong in women's sports."
4: All right.
1: I'm going to read that again. Unlike trans women who are real women, biological men don't belong in women's sports. You can't make this up.
2: This is how they're campaigning now, though. You know what I said about the DSA? About how they're just saying it as if they've already had the debate. The debate is over.
1: Yeah.
2: And they're just saying, you know, gone on, you know, on even media that's not friendly to them and said things like, and answered questions like, so no police. That's right. No national defense. Correct. No Senate. Exactly. The House controls the White House. Yep.
1: Yeah.
2: No prisons. Nope.
1: As if the debate has already. Right. Yeah, that's a great point. The debate's already been had.
2: And that statement right there. Trans women.
1: Are women.
2: Are actual women.
1: But he's not
2: biological males.
1: Yeah. Unlike trans women who are real women, biological men don't belong in women's sports.
2: By the way,
1: that's a Babylon Bee headline.
2: No, it is. It's, and I bet Seth Dillon is probably going, man, I wish I'd written that. This is them, the party of science. I mean, they're not officially the Democratic Party, but the side that sides with the party of science just said that.
1: Yeah. And then the next post was, and it shows Enos Kanter, like, with his thumb down, you know, like, this is.
4: Yeah.
1: Why do they hate strong women? And it's his picture.
4: Oh, my gosh.
1: But think about this. There's a, from, you know, from everything I know, the basketball player for Chicago Sky. Okay,
4: mm-hmm, mm-hmm.
1: She's a biological woman, turned after she scored a basket, is screaming at Enos Kanter with the argument that biological men should be able to play in the NBA, but not him as a biological man.
4: Right.

0: it just doesn't make sense. There's no. got to be something in the water. You know, I read, was it Victor Davis Hanson? I saw an article, maybe it was him, maybe somebody attributed to him, I don't know, but it was basically saying, why are all these crazy things happening? You know, all these things that are just completely and totally nutty, you know, the defund the police, whatever.
1: Yeah.
0: And the explanation, I don't know if he wrote it. Somebody attributed it to him. I didn't read it from an article. It was on X. Mm. But it still made that point, whether he said it or not.
1: Right.
0: And it was basically hate. They yeah. hate the opposition yeah. so much that yeah. they will take any position that the tribe holds.
1: Yeah.
0: So if you want an explanation as to why, you know, what is it? Is it something in the water? It's like, no, it's hate. And when you hate the other side for whatever reason, everything that your tribe promotes has to be legit, no matter how crazy it is. And I guess yeah. maybe one yeah. of the points you would say, well, let's really get crazy and see if we can hold on to all the, let's see if we can hold on to our base by going bat soup crazy.
1: Yeah. Yeah.
0: And that they, you know, they'll still support us. But Enos County got kicked out of the game for responding to the player. And he just basically put up his hands, and then he was walking, the security came right up to him and moved him away from his seat, it looks like. And he's just putting it like this, and the crowd was cheering or booing or whatever, and he was just putting it up.
1: Right.
0: And then it was Sophie Cunningham the other day, forgot where they were, New York. She got booed like crazy.
1: Yeah. Yeah.
0: She was getting booed.
1: Right.
0: She's getting booed because she believes only biological women should play in the WNBA.
1: Yeah.
0: It's and as somebody pointed out, if you look at the demographics, and I want to see a poll here, if you look at the demographics, the majority of the people that want men to play in the WNBA and are booing Sophie Cunningham are women.
1: Yeah.
0: Are biological women.
1: Right.
0: It's pure insanity.
1: Unreal, man.
0: But entertaining as hell.
1: Yeah.
0: I'm telling
1: no,
0: you.
1: No, I'm so glad it's happening.
0: Well, it was like I was going through the other day, and I saw that Indiana was going to play and against Chicago, and I saw it was on, I think it was on one of the networks.
1: Mm.
0: And I went, oh, I got to watch it. And then it was 6 o'clock, and I went, oh, I'll be asleep. But yeah. Indiana is a very entertaining team to watch. Caitlin Clark had like 37 points, 10 rebounds. I saw the highlights when I woke up. I'm like,
1: oh, yeah.
0: She was shooting from so far out. That's what's entertaining. No matter how far you go out to guard her, she'll shoot a 35-footer.
1: Yeah, right.
0: She's way out there.
1: Yeah.
0: And she was hot last night, so yeah, it was really yeah. entertaining. But
1: yeah.
0: I just Enos Kanter got kicked out of the game, which, by the way, I don't think he probably is too upset about.
1: No.
0: Because it's making the point.
1: No, it's bringing everything right. else, you know, back to the table again. And I love that this discussion is happening.
0: Oh.
1: And the WNBA as an organization can't hide from it.
0: Let me see the first response. I mean, I'm going to see a couple of the responses to the person who posted. It wasn't a person. It was called The Gas Stove posted. Enos Kanter, a known transphobe, has illegally tried to enter the WNBA arena. What do you mean? He says he's transgender for basketball.
1: Yeah, right.
0: Has illegally tried to enter the WNBA arena. Biological men aren't allowed at WNBA games now. Unlike trans women, who are real women, biological men don't belong in women's sports, which, again, that may be the line of the radical transgender movement of the year. Let me see the response to it. Mm-hmm. Clearly, you hate trans women.
1: Yeah.
0: And then this person writes, a woman is someone who identifies as a woman. It's that simple.
1: Hmm.
0: Wow, just yeah. amazing.
1: Right. Oh, my God. You just have to say it.
0: Yeah.
1: Well, what if he says it? Again, I mean, if you're going to play by your own rules and change your own rule book daily, then expect that some people might change their behavior.
2: And then the best
1: and throw your own rule book right back at you.
2: I like this one. Stop being a transphobe and embrace his bold, stunning, and beautiful affirmation of his gender.
1: I love it.
0: Oh, my God. Oh.
1: That's funny.
0: Man.
1: Yeah.
0: I mean,
1: I love it.
0: But just understand the serious part of this is if the Democrats and the liberals are not going to change their mind on this, then they're serious about everything else.
1: Oh, yeah. Yeah, yeah.
0: They're serious about everything. They're serious about, you know, hating the Constitution. Who was it Schumer over the weekend? That's Schumer or Van Hollen or I forgot which one. But it's like, well, you know, Big Tent, Big Tent, Big Tent, Big Tent, the whole Big Tent.
1: Yeah.
0: And it's just like, wow, right. It's not going to work because what you're saying is the Big Tent is basically being anti-Semitic, is being anti-women.
1: Yeah.
0: Is being racist with the, as we all know, with the with identity politics.
1: Yep.
0: I mean, it's, but then again, that came from the moderate wing of the Democratic, the identity politics, the racism comes from them. The radical transgender movement comes from them.
1: Oh, yeah.
0: Yeah. All, we said it the other day, they can't separate themselves and say, look, we're the ones that are moderate here. You're not moderate. You believe that men should compete against women in competitive sports. You believe that men should walk around naked in front of women.
1: Yeah. Yep.
0: You believe that children should make the decision to cut off their body parts.
1: Yes.
0: And then you're saying, well, we're not part of them. They're radical because they wish to get rid of the Senate, and we don't agree with that, and they wish to, you know, get rid of the police. They wish to get rid of prisons. They wish to get rid of the military. We only believe that men can be women if men say so, and we believe that you judge people by the groups that they're in and not individuals.
1: Right.
0: We only practice racism and sexism.
1: That's right.
0: Unbelievable.
1: And we want to govern thought. You know, again, are all men banned from WNBA?
0: I don't know.
1: I mean,
0: if you can.
1: The games, if you're talking about just attending a game, or is it only the ones who disagree with you that get kicked out?
0: Oh.
1: Now, if you wear the T-shirt that the one coach wore, Trans Kids Matter or whatever it is said on the T-shirt. If you're a male, not a trans male, but a guy that puts on that T-shirt, do you get a free ticket to the game? I mean, how does this work? You know, this is the WNBA scrambling. For this to go away. Man, they're hoping and praying something else comes along.
0: Yeah, it was Chris Van Hollen who said, NBC asked, do you think the Democrat Socialists have a place in the Democratic Party? Yes, they do. So again, it's not surprising. Any one of the Democrats who says that they don't are lying to you.
1: Yeah. Yeah, they are.
0: And we saw who was the one last week who said, was it in Florida? Well, I don't agree with the Democrat Socialist of America. I'm not a socialist.
1: Hmm.
0: Well, what about this one person that you've been campaigning with? Oh, I think they're great.
1: Hmm.
0: Sorry, you just can't do that.
1: No. No, amazing. You cannot.
0: We are Red Eye Radio.
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4: Producers interested in applying for USDA Supplemental Disaster Relief Program may have already heard this about its various components.
5: Whether it was SDRP-1, SDRP-2, or the quality piece of this program, we're extending the deadline out to September 30.
4: And Agriculture Undersecretary for Farm Production and Conservation Richard Fordyce explains the motivation behind the extension.
5: We've been working with producers on the quality-related component of SDRP for quite a while. 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And so we have been continually refining our requirements for documentation to prove up a quality loss. We've been able to communicate with producers. The ability to be able to relax some of the qualifications for documentation to prove up the quality claim is something that we've worked on.
4: I'm Rod Bain reporting for the U.S. Department of Agriculture in Washington, D.C.
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0: We are Red Eye Radio. He is Eric Hurley, and I'm Gary McNamara. Coming up on the bottom of the hour, where's the beef?
1: Yeah.
0: You know, something that Trump said over the weekend when he said that communities that oppose data centers are making a mistake. He was right on that one, where he said, look, you know, they're making their own power. Whatever needs to be worked out.
1: Yeah.
0: Don't want to. If there's noise, you don't put it in the middle of a suburb. But we're not going to let China get the lead on AI. We're not going back on this. I'll tell you, you know, part of what I think this really is, it's really not about electricity. It's really not about the grid. It's really not about water. I think it's unions understanding that this is like the Industrial Revolution, going from agriculture to industry, that you're going to see a huge shift.
1: Yeah,
0: I think this is more union driven than anything else.
1: Right.
0: You know,
1: the
0: pushback
1: on it. You mean?
0: Yeah.
1: Yeah.
0: Well, you know. Well, I think the pushback. I think the organizing of the message out there.
1: Yeah.
0: There is you know, and this is when you talk about, you know, AI centers, you're talking about something that has to be worked out.
1: Yeah.
0: And you've got the energy thing taken care of.
1: Yeah.
0: You know, they're producing their own energy.
1: Right.
0: I think that, you know, Governor Abbott said, well, they dug their own grave by just, you know, building it and then building it, tapping into the grid first without understanding what the blowback was going to be.
1: Right. Yeah.
0: And I understand that Republicans right now, there's a, you know, there's a narrative out there that Republicans have to be against AI centers until after the midterms, because that's where the public is. And it sort of goes back to the UFO and the panic of the UFOs and, oh, no, because Congress said this and the UFOs and everything out there, climate change.
1: Yeah.
0: We always need another boogeyman.
1: Right.
0: And this boogeyman is AI centers. And the fact is, it's you're not going to stop it. You weren't going to stop the Industrial Revolution. You weren't going to stop computers. You are not going to stop the advancement of technology, no matter what you do. If it's not done here, it'll be done somewhere else.
1: Well, again, we can sit here. You know, this it kind of reminds me a little bit of the TikTok thing. TikTok and, you know, China spying, which, by the way, is a legit concern. And then you Congress and the president and the government look to do something about it, and everybody loses their ever-loving mind because TikTok's going to go away tomorrow.
0: Yeah.
1: We must save TikTok.
0: Mm-hmm.
1: You know, there is, with this, and again, China's spying on us through devices and apps and everything else, which, by the way, has been going on for a long time, and TikTok is just the tip of that iceberg. You look at AI. It's not one train that's already left the station. It's a million trains that have already left the station. And again, let the states control. You're going to have power. You're going to have water. You're going to have to do that yourself.
0: And that's what.
1: But you're not going to slow the industry.
0: And Trump supports that.
1: Yep. Yep.
0: You know, he supports them going after their own power.
1: Exactly,
0: water,
1: as you said earlier. That's
0: all got to be
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3: With SRN News, I'm John Scott. The fast-moving Hawk fire jumped over fire trucks and made it difficult for crews to reach hot spots and has destroyed homes in northwest Reno, Nevada. Shifting winds, challenging firefighters trying to bring it under control. 90,000 people have evacuated. In Texas, a judge denying a new trial for Carmelo Anthony in the stabbing death of an athlete at a high school track meet in the Dallas area. The case drew national attention. The 19-year-old Anthony is serving 35 years in prison after being convicted of murder in the April 2025 death of 17-year-old Austin Metcalf. An American driver has won the race, celebrating the nation's 250th birthday. Kyle Kirkwood captured the Freedom 250. And actress Shelley Fabres has died at the age of 82, actress best known for her roles in The Donna Reed Show. Mrs. Assarin.
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0: morning. Thank you for being here.
1: Thank you.
0: All right, so we have a latest 2028 poll for Democrats. Okay,
1: okay. All right, what do you got?
0: Democrats continue to favor Vice President Kamala Harris over 12 other candidates if the 2028 Democratic presidential primary were held today, according to the Center Square Voters Voice poll. This sounds like it's a fake poll. I've never heard of it.
1: Yeah.
0: The Center Square has conducted four 2028 presidential primary polls since October, and Harris has retained about 30% of her party support each time, though the October poll was her best in the fall of 2025. 33% of registered Democrat and left-leaning independent respondents indicated they would choose Harris from a list of eight prominent Democratic politicians by March. When the Center Square added five more party leaders to the list, her support dipped to 31%. In June and August, she remained the Democratic favorite among 27 and 28% of the respondents.
1: Hmm.
0: The most notable change among the other potential contenders is that support for the second most popular candidate, California Governor Gavin Newsom, fell substantially with the addition of more options in March from 21% to 16%. And he has plateaued in recent months at 14%. Meanwhile, former Secretary of Transportation Pete Buttigieg, who initially polled at 7%, climbed to 11% in June and then 12% in the August poll, while Harris polled the best in almost every major demographic group surveyed. She was the most popular among the younger voters and black voters. 47% of registered voters ages 18 to 29 preferred Harris to other prominent Democrats, and no one came close to her 49% among black voters. Newsom came in a distant second among black voters with 10%. Each polled racial demographics besides white strongly favored Harris. She captured 30% of Hispanic and Latino respondents and 37% of respondents who identified as a race other than white, black, Hispanic, or Latino. She was still the most popular candidate among white voters at 18%, but Buttigieg was right behind at 17% and Newsom at 16%. So there you go.
1: Yeah. All right.
0: I did see another story where, I don't know if it was just a repeat from the story before, but it was like Jasmine Crockett blames racism because she's already said that before. So this would be, if she said it again, it would be a repetition. But I saw some new headlines on that and they go, she already said that.
1: Yeah.
0: Which, again, what she's saying is Democrats are racist because it was a primary.
1: Right. Yeah.
0: How dare those Democrats be racist?
1: How dare they?
0: How dare they? Sexist and racist.
1: I'm shocked and outraged. Almost forgot outraged.
0: How dare they?
1: How dare they? I never.
0: Where did I see this? Biz, because August 22nd, Jasmine Crockett blames racism for primary loss to Tallarico, calls for a reckoning.
1: All right.
0: I'm trying to see, is this a new appearing on front page? Okay, it's August 21st. This is, okay, this is, yeah. In response, the, let me see here. I just love, my God, I just love their mindset. It's just nuts. Appearing on front page with Mimi Brown, the ousted lawmaker was presented with a clip of her former opponent, Senate nominee and Texas State Representative James Tallarico, on The Breakfast Club, where he reiterated it isn't his view that Crockett isn't electable in a statewide election. In response, a congresswoman presented and then batted down a suggestion that she has an underground railroad telling black voters what to do and stated, I frankly stopped doing as many TV interviews because I don't want to talk about the race, to be perfectly honest. And the reasons that I don't is because right now people just need to focus on whatever it's going to take to win. But there is a reckoning that this party needs to have. There isn't, you know, well, the racism was very clear. So she's talking about the Democrat Party is a racist party, and that's why she lost. Specifically, Texas Democrats are racist.
1: Yeah, well, all right.

0: We are Red Eye Radio. He's Eric Cronin. I'm Gary McNamara. Let me ask you this. I mean, because when we look at colleges and we're talking about how, you know, trade schools up 20% since 2020.
1: Yeah.
0: And the one thing they were looking at in this particular article was hair cutting. And yeah. It's like, no debt, get a job anywhere. That it's the one thing that you can fall back on, and it's right. It's immediately focused on that. And I look at with AI because there's going to be churn in the marketplace,
1: right?
0: And the technical jobs that are out there are going to pay. I don't believe colleges can adapt that quickly to it.
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3: With SRN News, I'm John Scott. The head of Iran's top security body says Tehran will see any country's support for new U.S. economic measures against the Islamic Republic as an act of war. Iran's president, meanwhile, said that the Memorandum of Understanding signed back in June with the United States is the best way out of the conflict. The U.S. on Monday expected to announce new economic measures against Iran. On another battlefront, authorities say that Russian and Ukrainian drone and missile strikes have killed at least 10 people. One person died Saturday in a ballistic missile strike on Kyiv. Russian Defense Ministry said that the strike hit a locomotive depot. Talks between Ottawa and Washington collapsed late Friday. Both countries will be imposing matching 50% tariffs. This is SRN.
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8: News this hour from Town Hall. I'm John Scott. Relief on the way. The Trump administration taking emergency action, it says, will expand gasoline supplies and lower prices at the pump. Mary Rose reports.
9: Beginning September the 1st, the EPA will temporarily allow E10 gasoline to be sold with a higher vapor pressure limit, effectively ending federal summer blend restrictions early. Officials say the move could add hundreds of thousands of barrels of gasoline per day. The waiver runs through September 15th and may override stricter rules in California, Texas, and Arizona for up to 20 additional days. Mary Rose reporting.
8: The Trump administration taking new steps to strengthen election oversight ahead of the November midterms. More from Ken Lorman.
10: The Justice Department plans to deploy a record 1,000 election monitors nationwide to help enforce federal voting laws. Assistant Attorney General Harmeet Dhillon says the teams will ensure compliance with the Voting Rights Act, nearly quadrupling the number sent in 2022. The move comes as the Save America Act remains stalled in the Senate, despite President Trump making election integrity a top priority. Ken Lorman reporting.
8: A fast-moving wildfire that jumped over fire trucks and made it difficult for crews to reach hotspots has destroyed homes in northwest Reno, Nevada. The authorities there are urging some 90,000 people to evacuate.
11: Okay, weakened to a tropical depression on Sunday, with the storm expected to deliver heavy rainfall and gusty winds to parts of Hawaii as it skirts just south of the island chain, which is still reeling from damage from Hurricane Lala last weekend. Tropical storm warnings that had been in place for waters surrounding Hawaii have been canceled. More of these stories from townhall.com.
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16: Near the end of the Revolutionary War, George Washington received a letter from one of his own officers. Colonel Louis Nicola suggested that America might be better served by a monarchy, with Washington himself as king. Washington firmly rejected the idea. He had spent years leading Americans in a fight for independence from a monarchy. He would not see that victory end with America creating a king of its own. He understood that the cause of the revolution was greater than any one man. His example reminds us that power can be offered, earned, or taken. But character determines whether we use it for ourselves or remain faithful to something greater.
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21: 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Gary McNamara and Eric Harley talk about everything from politics to social issues and news of the day. 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
22: 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He is Eric Harley, and I'm Gary McNamara.
0: Hi. You know, there's been so much news yesterday. You just happen to be

0: you know, you're going to be so surprised by what's out there. You're not going to believe what's out there. You'd members of Congress, even Republicans.
1: Yeah.
0: But Bruchette of, you know, the Republican from Tennessee,
1: right.
0: You know, even talking about it. Well, the latest trove came out. They got nothing. No dead bodies.
2: It's nothing.
0: Nothing. Nothing.
2: It's nothing.
0: Nothing. It's...
2: Look, if you want to talk about something compelling to me, and maybe it's because I'm an Air Force brat and my father was in military intel, maybe that's why I'm so interested in development of weaponry, right? Or new aircraft. And that's constantly going on. Now, obviously, we can't learn about it, but you know, when the stealth bomber came out, Mike, how long has that been?
0: Late 70s, early 80s. They were running some of the prototypes. Yeah,
2: it's just ancient.
0: Yeah,
2: and now they have, you know, these new designs. There's the one military plane that China is testing, and it doesn't have a tail. It's just, it's got this wild design, and even commercial aircraft are being redesigned. And they showed, I don't know if this was a picture of a prototype. I'm assuming it was AI illustration of a prototype of the commercial aircraft. And it's going to have much more seating, and you're going to have essentially...
0: Oh, yeah, I've seen them.
2: Seats on the wing is what they say, but it's not really seats on the wing. It's just there's going to be more space where the wings are to go out. The aisles
0: are
2: going to go out further.
0: The whole plane is a wing.
2: Yeah, basically.
0: Yeah.
2: Yes.
0: Yeah.
2: And so you're going to, that's going to, the good seat is going to be on the wing. And I'm thinking, I don't know if that's a good seat or not. It depends on your level.
0: Well, it's
2: of
0: pretty cool
2: flying.
0: Because actually, some of the seats I've seen the prototype.
2: Yeah,
0: I've actually seen the prototype that they have and the design and everything else.
2: Right.
0: Some of those seats, you won't be looking out to the side; you'll be looking out to the side front.
2: Right. Yes.
0: You'll actually have, it'll be like maybe not a 45-degree angle, but it'll be an angle where you know you're not just looking out the side. It's you know again an angle where you're looking forward also, which I find really cool. But they'll be like in the middle of the plane, I don't know, like 20 seats across.
2: Yeah.
0: And because there'll be seats in there where you're not even close to the window because the entire plane is basically a wing.
2: Right, right.
0: You know, the whole plane is, so it's really one thing. You don't have, it's not like you have the fuselage and then you have the wings attached to it that go through it. The whole thing is basically, looks like one piece.
2: And now...
0: But if you see that, you have no idea what it is.
2: You look at the latest drones that are being built, not just by the U.S. It's actually the technology is being built by other countries. In fact, countries that aren't friendly to us. Ukraine right now is saying, you know, look, we need help because Russia's using these new drones that are capable of just pounding the daylights out of us. And to me, that's always been intriguing. Obviously. You know, you can't do the, you know, everybody talks about Area 51. No, let's go next door to Area 52. let's go see where what's actually going on in the hangars. You know, probably everybody that's ever been through the Las Vegas airport, you see the planes going out. That's the people that basically work at Area 51. And it's not, there's nothing on the side of the plane.
0: A friend of mine is in a band called Area 52.
2: Yeah.
0: My friend Katie plays bass in a band called Area 52.
2: Right. And the thing is that Area 51, because this is the problem, Area 49 wasn't trying hard enough. They had to shut it down and open up a new facility. But I've always looked at everything as, in terms of the possibility of things that I know that are tangible, even though I've never flown an aircraft, I've been on a few. And I look at all these things and drone technology, you know, the whole Tic Tac video thing. I'm thinking to myself, the first thing I thought of was, and again, I could be completely wrong. I have no idea what's out there. But to me, it would be very logical that you have a set of drones. And I mean super fast drones that can move in ways we've never seen before. And I don't know if that's the case, but to me,

0: We're Red Eye Radio. He is Eric Carlin. I'm Gary McNamara.
1: You know, the best one, and I don't know if this was, I'm trying to think where I read this. I read this years ago, and I don't know if it was something that was in Operation Blue Book. Remember, that's when the U.S. Air Force actually looked at UFOs.
2: But it was
1: something that people had seen in the skies. They said, this thing's hovering, and it's completely quiet.
2: And there were
1: a number of them in the skies, and it was a guy who took, like, a bunch of plastic bags and, you know, had a base on it where he had, like, candles.
2: And they became
1: hot air balloons, and he tied them all together.
2: Right.
1: And they just sat there, and they went up about, you know, 300 feet, 400 feet in the air.
2: Yeah.
1: And it was, not a very windy night because those things aren't, it wasn't very stable. But they were just hovering there, and people are like, it looked like, because you could see the glow.
2: Yeah.
1: You know, and you're, it's a thousand, I don't know, you're a thousand feet away looking at something 500 feet in the air, and it's not moving and it's not quiet. And people were screaming, it's a UFO, it's a UFO, it's a UFO, it's an extraterrestrial craft. It's not moving, it's making no sound, it's just hovering.
2: Yeah.
1: It's a plastic bag with plastic bags with candles tied together.
2: Right. Yeah. Oh, it's, you know, I mean, and. Again, we can make anything out of anything, right?
1: Yep.
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4: With SRN News, I'm John Scott. Officials in Nevada urging people to evacuate their homes as a fast-moving, wind-driven wildfire bears down on the city of Reno. 42,000 people have already evacuated. The one-day-old Hawk Fire burning northwest of Reno with no containment. The blaze has destroyed some mountaintop homes and injured six people, including three first responders. On Monday, a Pakistani representative will be traveling to Tehran as mediators try to revive talks to end the conflict. Icelanders are voting Saturday on whether to restart talks about joining the EU. The decision has divided the nation on issues of sovereignty. Supporters of membership believe it would offer protection and economic benefits. Opponents argue Iceland already enjoys European integration without losing control over its resources. This is SRN News.
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0: We are Red Eye Radio. He's Eric Cronin. I'm Gary McNamara. One more thing about Sandy Beach. Who knows? Maybe I wouldn't be doing this show because going to WBEP led to Red Eye Radio.
1: Right.
0: But this is just a great story. If anybody remembers WKRP, the TV show, remember they had an episode called The Contest That Nobody Could Win. And it's where Dr. Johnny Fever, they were like, remember how the stations would cut those songs very short and put them together, and if you identify it, you won money.
1: Right.
0: And
1: right,
0: they were very
1: right.
0: short clips. Well, they did that, and Dr. Johnny Fever said, if you can guess the six songs, you'll win $5,000. It was supposed to be $50. So the first guy calls and gets five out of the six.
1: Yeah.
0: So they go, let's go to the next caller, and the next caller comes on and says, hello, my name is Donald Pasola. That's Sandy Beach's real name. Casey Petrowski, who used to work with him, wrote that episode of WKRP and put his real name, Don Pasola, in there instead of Sandy Beach, just to have a dig on him.
1: Well, you know, Doug McIntyre, who used to, who created the original Red Eye Radio, was a writer for WKRP. So there's radio ties actually to WKRP.
0: Wow.
1: Well, God bless you, Sandy. Yep. And your legacy lives on.
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0: News this
10: this hour from Town Hall. I'm John Scott. The White House is escalating economic pressure on Iran, warning countries that help Iran they could face severe consequences. Ron Taylor has more.
11: President Trump calls the initiative Economic D-Day, targeting oil smuggling, cash transfers, front companies, and other financial lifelines to Iran. He says any country allowing those activities will face tremendous economic consequences. Supporters argue that the U.S. has an economic advantage and can pressure Tehran at lower political costs than expanded military action. Treasury Secretary Scott Bessent says maximum economic pressure could reduce the likelihood of a large-scale conflict. Ron Taylor reporting.
10: The United States is imposing 50% tariffs on $20 billion worth of Canadian products. And Canadian Prime Minister Mark Carney says Canada will set retaliatory penalties on the U.S. beginning September 8th. The Hawk Fire close to Reno, Nevada continues to burn. It's uncontained. 42,000 residents have been ordered evacuated and more are encouraged to leave. Authorities confirmed that several structures have been destroyed. At least six people injured by the blaze. The Treasury Department putting protections in place to help families keep more of their Trump account investment returns. Correspondent Richard Boyd with details in this report.
12: Treasury Secretary Scott Bessent says families should not lose investment returns to unnecessary fees. The default fund, a State Street S&P 500 exchange-traded fund, charges just 2 basis points, or 0.02%. Proposed regulations would cap all investment options at 10 basis points. Employers could also contribute up to $2,500 per employee each year, tax-free to workers under the program's rules. Richard Boyd reporting.
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1: 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Gary McNamara and Eric Hurley talk about everything from politics to social issues and news of the day. 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
2: All across America, we are Red Eye Radio. He is Eric Hurley and I'm Gary McNamara. Well, it's time for another WNBA update.
0: All right.
2: This happened yesterday. This is part of the broadcast, the Indiana Fever against the Chicago something.
0: The Indiana whatever and the Chicago something.
2: Is it the strong or what is that? Here it is. Okay, here we go. All right.
3: 6-point basketball game. Chicago staying in it. Natasha Clapp. And right before.

0: like screaming at him. And so he stood up like and put his hands up like, what?
1: Yeah, right.
0: What?
1: Right, right.
0: What?
1: Right.
0: And the best thing is reading this here on X, and the first comment on X was, you ready for this? Listen to this logic.
1: All right.
0: Breaking. Enes Kanter, a known transphobe, has illegally tried to enter the WNBA arena. Unlike trans women who are real women, biological men don't belong in women's sports.
1: All right.
0: I'm going to read that again. Unlike trans women who are real women, biological men don't belong in women's sports. You can't make this up.
1: This is how they're campaigning now, though. You know what I said about the DSA? About how they're just saying it as if they've already had the debate. The debate is over.
0: Yeah.
1: And they're just saying, you know, gone on, you know, on even media that's not friendly to them and said things like, and answered questions like, so no police. That's right. No national defense. Correct. No Senate. Exactly. The House controls the White House. Yep.
0: Yeah.
1: No prisons. Nope.
0: As if the debate has already, right. Yeah, that's a great point. The debate's already been had.
1: And that statement right there, trans women
0: are women.
1: Are actual women.
0: But he's not.
1: Not biological males.
0: Yeah. Unlike trans women who are real women, biological men don't belong in women's sports.
1: By the way,
0: that's a Babylon Bee headline.
1: No, it is. It's, and I bet Seth Dillon is probably going, man, I wish I'd written that. This is them, the party of science. I mean, they're not officially the Democratic Party, but the side that sides with the party of science just said that.
0: Yeah. And then the next post was, and it shows Enes Kanter, like, with his thumb down, you know, like, this is,
1: yeah.
0: Was, why do they hate strong women? And it's his picture.
1: Oh, my gosh.
0: But think about this. There's a, from, you know, from everything I know, the basketball player for Chicago Sky. Okay.
1: Mm-hmm. Mm-hmm.
0: She's a biological woman, turned after she scored a basket, is screaming at Enes Kanter with the argument that biological men should be able to play in the NBA, but not him as a biological man.
1: Right.
0: It just doesn't make sense. There's got to be something in the water. You know, I read, was it Victor Davis Hanson? I saw an article. Maybe it was him. Maybe somebody attributed to him. I don't know. But it was basically saying, why are all these crazy things happening? You know, all these things that are just completely and totally nutty. You know, the defund the police, whatever.
1: Yeah.
0: And the explanation, I don't know if he wrote it. Somebody attributed it to him. I didn't read it from an article. It was on X. Mm. But it still made that point, whether he said it or not.
1: Right.
0: And it was basically hate. They hate the opposition so much that they will take any position that the tribe holds.
1: Yeah.
0: So if you want an explanation as to why, you know, what is it? Is it something in the water? It's like, no, it's hate. And when you hate the other side for whatever reason, everything that your tribe promotes has to be legit, no matter how crazy it is. And I guess maybe one of the points you would say, well, let's really get crazy and see if we can hold on to all the, let's see if we can hold on to our base by going bat soup crazy.
1: Yeah. Yeah.
0: And that they, you know, they'll still support us. But Enes Kanter, he got kicked out of the game for responding to the player. And he just basically put up his hands and then he was walking, the security came right up to him and moved him away from his seat, it looks like. And he's just putting it like this and the crowd was cheering or booing or whatever, and he was just putting it up.
1: Right.
0: And then it was Sophie Cunningham the other day, forgot where they were, New York. She got booed like crazy.
1: Yeah.
0: Yeah. You're getting booed.
1: Right.

0: She's getting booed because she believes only biological women should play in the WNBA.
1: Yeah.
0: It's and as somebody pointed out, if you look at the demographics, and I want to see a poll here, if you look at the demographics, the majority of the people that want men to play in the WNBA and are booing Sophie Cunningham are women,
1: yeah,
0: are biological women.
1: Right.
0: It's pure insanity.
1: Unreal, man.
0: But entertaining as hell.
1: Yeah.
0: I'm telling you.
1: No, I'm so glad it's happening.
0: Well, it was like I was going through the other day, and I saw that Indiana was going to play and against Chicago, and I saw it was on, I think it was on one of the networks.
1: Mm.
0: And I went, oh, I got to watch it. And then it was 6 o'clock, and I went, oh, I'll be asleep. But yeah, but Indiana is a very entertaining team to watch. Caitlin Clark had like 37 points, 10 rebounds. I saw the highlights when I woke up. I'm like,
1: oh, yeah.
0: She was shooting from so far out. That's what's entertaining. No matter how far you go out to guard her, she'll shoot a 35-footer.
1: Yeah, right.
0: She's way out there.
1: Yeah.
0: And she was hot last night, so yeah, it was really entertaining. But
1: yeah,
0: I just, Enes Kanter got kicked out of the game, which, by the way, I don't think he probably is too upset about.
1: No.
0: Because it's making the point.
1: No, it's bringing everything else, you know, back to the table again. And I love that this discussion is happening.
0: Oh.
1: And the WNBA as an organization can't hide from it.
0: Let me see the first response. I mean, I want to see a couple of the responses to the person who posted. It wasn't a person. It was called The Gas Stove posted, Enes Kanter, a known transphobe, has illegally tried to enter the WNBA arena. What do you mean? He says he's transgender for basketball.
1: Yeah, right.
0: Has illegally tried to enter the WNBA arena. Biological men aren't allowed at WNBA games now. Unlike trans women who are real women, biological men don't belong in women's sports, which, again, that may be the line of the radical transgender movement of the year. Let me see the response to it. Mm-hmm. Clearly, you hate trans women.
1: Yeah.
0: And then this person writes, a woman is someone who identifies as a woman. It's that simple.
1: Hmm.
0: Wow, just amazing.
1: Right.
0: Oh my God.
1: You just have to say it.
0: Yeah.
1: Well, what if he says it? Again, I mean, if you're going to play by your own rules and change your own rule book daily, then expect that some people might change their behavior.
0: And then the best
1: and throw your own rule book right back at you.
0: I like this one. Stop being a transphobe and embrace his bold, stunning, and beautiful affirmation of his gender.
1: I love it.
0: Oh, my God. Oh,
1: that's funny.
0: Man.
1: Yeah.
0: I mean,
1: I love
0: it. But just understand the serious part of this is if the Democrats and the liberals are not going to change their mind on this, then they're serious about everything else.
1: Oh, yeah, yeah, yeah.
0: They're serious about everything. They're serious about, you know, hating the Constitution. Who was it Schumer over the weekend? Or Van Hollander, or I forgot which one. But it's like, well, you know, Big Tent, Big Tent, Big Tent, Big Tent, the whole Big Tent.
1: Yeah.
0: And it's just like, wow, right. It's not going to work because what you're saying is the Big Tent is basically being anti-Semitic, is being anti-women,
1: yeah,
0: is being racist with the, as we all know, with the with identity politics.
1: Yep.
0: I mean, it's, but then again, they, that came from the moderate wing of the Democratic, the identity politics, the racism comes from them. The radical transgender movement comes from them.
1: Oh yeah.
0: Yeah. All, we said it the other day, they can't separate themselves and say, look, we're the ones that are moderate here. You're not moderate. You believe that men should compete against women in competitive sports. You believe that men should walk around naked in front of women.
1: Yeah. Yep.
0: You believe that children should make the decision to cut off their body parts.
1: Yes.
0: And then you're saying, well, we're not part of them.
2: They're radical because they wish to get rid of the Senate, and they wish, and we don't agree with that, and they wish to, you know, get rid of the police. They wish to get rid of prisons. They wish to get rid of the military. We only believe that men can be women if men say so. And we believe that you judge people by the groups that they're in and not individuals.
1: Right.
2: We only practice racism and sexism.
1: That's right.
2: Unbelievable.
1: And we want to govern thought. You know, again, are all men banned from WNBA?
2: I don't know.
1: I mean,
2: if you can.
1: The games, if you're talking about just attending a game, or is it only the ones who disagree with you that get kicked out?
2: Oh.
1: Now, if you wear the T-shirt that the one coach wore, Trans Kids Matter or whatever it is said on the T-shirt. If you're a male, not a trans male, but a guy that puts on that T-shirt, do you get a free ticket to the game? I mean, how does this work? You know, this is the WNBA scrambling for this to go away. Man, they're hoping and praying something else comes along.
2: Yeah, it was Chris Van Hollen who said, NBC asked, do you think the Democrat Socialists have a place in the Democratic Party? Yes, they do. So again, it's not surprising. Any one of the Democrats who says that they don't are lying to you.
1: Yeah. Yeah, they are.
2: And we saw the one, who was the one last week who said, was it in Florida? Well, I don't agree with the Democrat Socialist of America. I'm not a socialist.
1: Hmm.
2: Well, what about this one person that you've been campaigning with? Oh, I think they're great.
1: Hmm.
2: Sorry, you just can't do that.
1: No. No, you cannot.
2: We are Red Eye Radio.
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4: Producers interested in applying for USDA's Supplemental Disaster Relief Program may have already heard this about its various components.
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4: And Agriculture Undersecretary for Farm Production and Conservation Richard Fordyce explains the motivation behind the extension.
5: We've been working with producers on the quality-related component of SDRP for quite a while. 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We've been able to communicate with producers. The ability to be able to relax some of the qualifications for documentation to prove up the quality claim is something that we've worked on.
4: I'm Rod Bain reporting for the U.S. Department of Agriculture in Washington, D.C.
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8: Breaking news this hour from Town Hall. I'm Rich Thomason. President Trump says Iran is about to face what he's calling economic D-Day with more severe U.S. sanctions kicking in. Treasury Secretary Bessent is set to unveil details of the sanctions today as Iran's currency plunges to an all-time low. The president's 50% tariffs on Canadian imports are now in place as Ottawa vows retaliation. The Canadians say they'll match the American sanctions dollar for dollar. Voters in several states head to the polls tomorrow. Correspondent Laura Winter says they'll be casting ballots in primary runoffs.
9: On Tuesday, there is a House special election in Georgia, a runoff for Senate and governor in Oklahoma, and in South Carolina, a Senate runoff between Republican Darlene Graham and Republican Ralph Norman. Darlene, the sister of the late Senator Lindsey Graham, is endorsed by President Trump.
8: A Trump administration plan aimed at strengthening oversight of mail-in voting advances even as the issue works its way through the courts.
10: USPS has finalized a rule requiring voter eligibility list and unique tracking barcodes for federal mail ballots. The administration says the changes are designed to prevent ineligible voting and improve election security. 23 states have sued, and a federal judge blocked implementation for this year's midterms. The administration has appealed to the Supreme Court, which has not yet ruled. Ken Lorman reporting.
11: It is called the Hawk Fire, and it is bearing down on Reno, Nevada. The blaze has chased tens of thousands from their homes, with thousands more having their bags packed. They're set to go, and blaze has closed parts of U.S. 395. A half dozen people have been injured by the fire that investigators say was human-caused. On Wall Street this morning, stock futures so far have been in the red. The Dow futures are down about 9 points, while the NASDAQ futures are off 152 points. More on these stories, townhall.com.
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0: in charge for a while. Sir, yes, sir.
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22: 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Welcome to the program. No victocrats allowed because we've got a country to save. 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
22: 888-971-SAGE. 888-971-7243. I am Larry Elder. We are Salem News Channel. So much to get to between now and the close of our three-hour live action-packed show. Remember Michael Cohen, the Trump lawyer who testified against Trump during

to that in a second. But let's just talk about this angst some quote-unquote establishment Democrats have over the rise of these DSA candidates and DSA-backed candidates. Now, why do you have people like Angie Nixon? Why do you have people like Darlisa Aliva Chevalier? Why are there people like Hassan Piker? And the reason is, as I tweeted this morning, the cartoon that I created with AI is up on your screen if you're watching on Salem News Channel. It shows a cave where these Dr. Frankenstein Democrats like Chuck Schumer and Hakeem Jeffries and Nancy Pelosi are pouring chemicals into a vat, and the vats say fascist, Nazi, dictator, racist, threat to our democracy. In the background, you see Hassan Piker strapped to a gurney, and they're unaware that he's come alive and is now going to be unleashed on them. You see, when you spend 10 years knowingly lying, and I mean knowingly lying, they know darn well Donald Trump was referring to the issue of whether or not there should be a Confederate monument in the public square when he said there are good sides and bad sides, referring to Charlottesville. Jake Tapper, as I've said for years now, from CNN, and another colleague on CNN named Michael Smirkanish, both said that two and a half years after the fact, but they both said that Donald Trump was referring to the issue of whether there should be a Confederate monument in the public square. He wasn't saying that there are good Nazis and bad Nazis on both sides, for crying out loud. They know that. You don't think Biden knew that when he ran his first ad for the 2020 election and referred to it? They know Donald Trump has run for office 3 times. And after 2020, even though he feels the election was stolen, he left, went to Mar-a-Lago, licked his wounds, prepared for a comeback. Tyrants don't interview with CNN, NBC. Tyrants don't have the kind of access to the media that President Trump has had. They know this. They know he's not a fascist, democratically elected, won all 7 swing states, fascist. They know it's a lie. Remember when Anderson Cooper, during the 2024 election, had Kamala Harris on and said other people have referred to Donald Trump as a fascist. Do you believe it's a fascist? Because until then, she had never said it, because she knows it's BS. But she had to say it then. She said, yes, I believe he is a fascist. What does that mean? Kill political enemies? Imprison members of the media? Fascists don't abide by Supreme Court cases, and President Trump has lost a lot of them. There have been several challenges against Obamacare over the years, even though the majority of the members of the Supreme Court for years have consisted of members that have been appointed by Republican presidents. Donald Trump, of course, lost that citizen birthright case. There have been lots of cases he's lost on getting rid of DACA, for example. Fascists don't take things to court, and fascists don't abide by the decisions when they rule against them. It is insanity for these people to be calling Donald Trump a fascist, but they know it works. So they kept doing it. Fascist, tyrant, dictator, racist, sexist, homophobic, anti-immigrant. The man has said repeatedly he's not against immigrants, he's against illegal immigrants. He said it over, and I mean, I don't even need to say all this stuff to you. I'm talking to the sliver of people that happened on the show. Maybe they got tired of NPR or PBS. Maybe they want something different. Hello, thank you for coming. I'm talking to you. This has been 10 years of lies that Schumer knows are lies. Nancy Pelosi knows they're lies. Hakeem Jeffries, the Democrat minority leader, he knows they're lies. Now, they don't like Trump. Don't get me wrong. They despise him. They despise the way he's ridiculed the Democratic Party. They despise the way he's ridiculed the media. They despise the way the pro-Democrat media has now been maligned to the point where more and more people don't trust it. They can't stand this man. But they know darn well he's not a racist and a tyrant and a fascist. How do you win office by being a racist? Chris Matthews, the former host of a show on MSNBC Hee Haw, former press secretary to Tip O'Neill, a longtime House Speaker, Democrat House Speaker, he said most
white people would not vote for somebody if they were a fascist.

0: Now, I don't agree with Chris Matthews, but he's an astute political observer. He wrote a book called Hardball, which is really a very good book about how to get elected. What person in today's day and age is going to run being a fascist, nudge, nudge, wink, wink, appealing to white supremacists? It's ridiculous. Do you think Biden really believed when he's speaking to that black college, the number one threat to the homeland is white supremacy? Do you think he really believes it? Of course he doesn't. But he thinks it works. That's how condescending he is to black people. He thinks black people are so emotional and so unaware, ill-informed, I can just say whatever nonsense that comes to my mind. I was raised in the black church. When I was a teenager, I desegregated movie theaters and restaurants in Wilmington, Delaware. Did no such thing, according to the New York Times. But he said it over and over and over and over again because he thinks it works. So the point is, these so-called establishment Democrats, the ones ready to take charge in the event that the Democrats take control of the Senate and the House, I'm talking about Schumer and Hakeem Jeffries, they know darn well it's all been 10 years of relentless BS. Shockingly, people that were 12, 13, 14, 15 years old when they started this nonsense are now in their mid-20s. And a lot of them believe it. Daria Lisa Chevalier believes this stuff. This woman we've been talking about for the last several days, Angie Nixon, who won her primary in Florida, believes this stuff. A lot of young people indoctrinated online believe this stuff. And you're shocked that these people have risen to power and they can't be controlled. You created this monster when people like Rashida Tlaib, we're going to impeach the mother effer. Did you say anything? Did you say, you know, Rashida, I know we don't like him, but this kind of rhetoric, it can excite the wrong people. Did you say anything when Jasmine Crockett said about Byron Donalds, he thinks he's been whitewashed because he's married to a white woman? Did you say anything about that racist comment? Did you say anything about Daria Lisa Avila Chevalier tweeting against interracial couples? Did you say anything? Did you say anything when people like James Carville said, every time you see Donald Trump, you shout out, pedophile protector, pedophile protector. Did you say anything? Of all the Epstein victims who've come forward, not a single one of them has said Donald Trump has done anything wrong. And the one who did recanted, and now nobody can find her. Meanwhile, you guys embrace Bill Clinton, a man against whom there have been incredible allegations of rape and sexual assault, including by Juanita Broderick, who said when he was AG of Arkansas, he raped her. Stood by him. 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
1: 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I am Larry Elder. We are Salem News Channel. I live in the Hollywood area in Los Angeles. And for weeks on the weekends, I drive through and there are people on both sides of the street holding up signs saying no kings, no kings, no kings, honking, and people are honking and they're cheering them, no kings, no kings. And I'm looking at these ill-informed, emotional people. How can you call this man a king when, as I said before, so many cases in the Supreme Court have gone against him? And he's abided by them. Had no choice. After the 2020 election, again, even though he believes it was stolen and has legitimate reasons to feel that way, we can go over the various reasons, he left. Do kings do that? And did he or did he not legitimately win 2024? Now, he may take an action that you don't like. He gets sued for it. I don't know how many times a man has been sued by the various state attorneys general, but I'm sure it's well over 100 times. So no matter what he does, no matter how much you dislike it, if you don't like it, whether it's the construction of the ballroom, which, by the way, a court now has allowed him to continue going forward on that. He had to stop for a while because the court ruled against it. So how can you call him a king with a straight face? How can you do that? You know how Hitler came to power? Killed his enemies? Imprisoned his enemies? That's what fascists do. It's insulting to the millions of Americans who voted for this man to say they voted for a king. They voted for a fascist. It's just idiotic. But this is what the Nancy Pelosi's and the Hakeem Jeffries and the Chuck Schumer's have unleashed. Now, I don't believe that they realized they were going to create the DSA that went from 8,000 members to over 100,000 in just a few months because of all this nonsense. I don't believe they thought they were going to create people that are saying, F you. And when we come in, Hakeem Jeffries, you're not going to be the House Speaker because you are an establishment guy who's kissed the ring of Donald Trump. But that's what they've done. I told you about this happened to me a few months ago. I'm in my driveway talking to my neighbor. Good guy. And he has a friend visiting from Arizona and introduces me to her. And I said, oh, you're from Arizona. What is your theory about what happened to Nancy Guthrie? This is when the case was being talked about on a daily basis. People have now lost interest. She said, oh, well, I think Trump had something to do with it. And I thought she was joking. For optics, it's about a 35-40-year-old white woman. Trump had something to do with it. And I laughed. And she didn't laugh back. And I realized she was serious. I said, are you serious? She said, yes, I'm serious. The moment Trump said, I'm going to do everything I can to find out what's going on, well, I knew he had something to do with it. And my neighbor looked like he wanted to crawl into a hole. He was so embarrassed. But this is the kind of stuff going on in this country, kinds of conversations people are having in this country. Completely, totally irrational. Almost pathological. And then when you ever get anybody down and pin them down, give me the number one thing that Donald Trump has done that you don't like. Well, taxes? Name Republican who hasn't wanted to lower taxes. Standard stuff. Regulations? Name Republican who didn't want to lower regulations. Standard stuff. Attack the size of government. Name a Republican that didn't believe government was too large. Whether they do something about it is another question, but name one that didn't believe something like that. Blah, blah, blah. Name a Republican who didn't want secure borders. Name a Republican who didn't oppose the so-called pathway to citizenship or comprehensive immigration reform. Every now and then you get a defector who supports that, but most of them don't. Standard stuff. Democrat presidents have accused NATO of not stepping up to the 2% that they promised to do. Obama talked about it. George W. Bush talked about it. Donald Trump did something about it. So that's not out of the ordinary. Give me something. What's out of ordinary is Trump's personality, his brashness, his confidence, his backbone, his drive, his energy, his refusal to kowtow to political correctness, the way he has demeaned the left-wing media, and it's about time somebody did that. The way he has ridiculed people, called them low IQ, has not been afraid to ridicule black people, black Democrats, for fear of being called racist. He didn't care. Call Maxine Waters low IQ. She probably is low IQ. Don Lemon low IQ. He probably is low IQ. He's also ridiculed a whole bunch of white people, men and women. But let's not go there, right? Let's just talk about how he's ridiculed blacks. The National Association of Black Journalists. You've ridiculed a lot of black people. Yeah, and I've ridiculed a lot of white people, too. Did you say anything then? Where's the National Association for White Journalists? Oh, I guess that doesn't exist. So, when you get people down and ask what they really don't like, they won't give you a policy issue. Recently, they'll talk about the war against Iran, but that's just recent. You hated him before that, so that's not what it is. And beside that, every president who had to deal with Iran said that getting a nuclear bomb in the hands of these Ayatollahs is a non-starter. And either you believe the intelligence or you don't. If you believe the intelligence, what would you do about it? There's no answer. Well, I would do I'd do something different than what Trump did. Like what? Well, I've informed our allies. You mean the way Joe Biden did when he pulled out of Afghanistan? Oh, well, that's whataboutism. You're bringing up the past. No, I'm talking about hypocrisy, double standard, and selective outrage. That's what I'm talking about here. Well, Donald Trump has been accused of sexual assault by Donald. And Bill Clinton, you really want to go there? You really want to go there? You really want to talk about Tara Reid, the former staffer of Joe Biden, who claimed that he sexually assaulted her? Do you really want to go there? You really want to talk about the Washington Post article after Tara Reid came forward with all these women who said Biden said and did inappropriate things with them? Do you really want to go there? He's an election denier. Do you really want to go there? When Hillary, for the 4 years of Trump 1.0, called the election stolen, called him illegitimate, do you really want to go there? When Democrats challenged the Florida certification in 2000, the Ohio certification in 2004, and challenged more states in 2016 when Trump won, that Trump challenged 4 years later when he allegedly lost, do you really want to go there? So you've unleashed this. Got a lot of young, ill-informed people that get their news on their smartphones, their left-wing feeds. They have no clue about what other people are saying about any given issue. And you've manipulated them, and now you cannot control them. Abolish the police. Abolish ICE. Get rid of the Senate. Have the president elected by the House. This is crazy, bat-bleep stuff that you have unleashed. 888-971-SAGE. I'm Larry Elder.

0: News, I'm Rich Thomason in Washington. President Trump says Iran is about to face what he calls economic D-Day with more severe U.S. sanctions kicking in. The president's 50% tariffs on Canadian imports now in effect as Ottawa vows to retaliate. Voters in several states go to the polls tomorrow, casting ballots in primary runoffs, and that includes in South Carolina, where there's a U.S. Senate runoff between Republican Darlene Graham, endorsed by President Trump, and a fellow Republican Ralph Norman. The Trump administration plan to strengthen oversight of mail-in voting advances, even as that issue continues to work its way through the courts. The Hawk Fire bearing down on Reno, Nevada. It has chased tens of thousands from their homes, closed parts of U.S. 395. On Wall Street, Dow futures down 31 points. The Nasdaq futures are off 176. More details, srnnews.com.
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1: 888-971-SAGE, 888-971-7243, Larry Elder, Salem News Channel. Before I get to Michael Cohen, a few more things. It's just amazing to me, over the years I've been doing this show, run into people, and how completely, totally ill-informed they are. I've told you about the conversation I had with that woman named Louise, a little person. I'm getting on an elevator to go down to the first floor, and like everybody else, I pick out my smartphone and I'm going through it. Door opens. I didn't expect anybody to be on, so I'm walking off. Turned out it was the second floor, not the first floor. So I took my knee and literally smacked it in the forehead of this little person, and she dropped like a sack of potatoes. I said, "Oh my God, I'm so sorry." I picked her up and helped her into the elevator, and she looked up and she said, "I know you, and I don't agree." Now, normally, that kind of thing, by the way, does not happen very often. People often ask me, "How often do you get people tell you this, that, and the other when they run into you?" Not very often. Most people, believe me, most people who have something nasty to say just don't say it. I've seen people that I know publicly that I don't much care for. I don't go up to them and say, "I don't like you, blah, blah, blah." But so most people don't do that. She said, "I don't agree." Elevator opens up, first floor, we get out. And I said, "May I ask you the number one thing that I've said with which you disagree?" And she said, "You like Trump. And I think he's an a-hole." I said, "What is the number one reason that you believe Trump is an a-hole?" And she said, "He mocked a disabled reporter." She said, "I have a disability, so I'm particularly sensitive to that." And I'm assuming she meant her stature. And I said, "Actually, he didn't mock a reporter's disability. He mocked the reporter. Here's a story if you want to hear about it." She said, "Fine." I said, "His name is Serge Kovaleski. He has a disability. He has an atrophied arm. But he doesn't twist, doesn't gyrate the way Trump did when he was imitating him at a town hall. Trump said that on 9/11, there were people in New Jersey that were cheering as the towers fell. And because Trump is Trump, everything Trump says gets fact-checked. So for a day or two, people couldn't corroborate what Trump said. And Trump came up with an article written by this guy. He was either with the Washington Post or the New York Times. I forget which one. He went to one and then went to the other, so I'm not quite sure. They're both interchangeable as far as I'm concerned. And Trump mentions this article, where in the article, this reporter writes that there were observations of people who were cheering as the towers fell. So people went to Serge Kovaleski to ask him about the article. And Kovaleski then said, "Well, I didn't see it. Other people did. I'm not sure how many people were cheering. I'm not even sure if it's true, but I did hear this from people who, you know." So Trump ridiculed it. He goes, I don't remember. And he waved his arms. There's a website called Catholics, the number 4 Trump, that has several videos where Trump is waving his arms around that to mock himself, to mock an able-bodied general. The man does this. He is a stand-up comic. He was not mocking the journalist's disability. Moreover, Kovaleski never said Trump mocked my disability. Other people did. He never said that. I'm sure there's no love lost between the two of them, but he never said that. And I think it was August 2016, before the election, Bloomberg had an article, and it asked people, "What is the number one reason if you don't like Trump, you don't like him?" And you know what the number one reason was? I said to her, that he mocked a disabled reporter. So the number one reason, at least at the time, that people disliked Donald Trump turned out to be a big fat lie. And she said, "You know, you're making me think." And I must admit, she said, "I'm Jewish, And I like what Trump has done for Israel. I said, what he's done for Israel, he's been by far the biggest advocate for Israel since the creation of the modern state. He moved the embassy from Tel Aviv to Jerusalem, which Obama said he was going to do and didn't do. George W. Bush said he was going to do and didn't do. He stopped the funding for the PLO because they were using the money for pay to slay, giving money to families of homicide bombers. Did the Abraham Accords. And she said, you know, you're making me think. And she said, oh, I have a little bit more to the story and I'll finish it up in just a second. Stick around for that. Put a bookmark there. Now, when people searched the car of the man who assassinated a Minnesota lawmaker and her husband in their own home, they found a notebook. 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
1: 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I'm Larry Elder, 7 News Channel. Let me wrap this story up. There's a picture, by the way, of Louise and me on your screen if you're watching on the Salem News Channel. So after referring to Donald Trump as an a-hole, we then talked about what made him an a-hole, and she told me about the time that Donald Trump allegedly mocked a disabled reporter, went over all that. And then she said, you know, you're making me think. I have to admit, I like what he's done with Israel. We went over some of the things that Trump has done for Israel. And she said, you really are making me think. And I said, I appreciate that. And she said, you're cute. And I said, Louise, you're cute too. Mind if I take a picture with you? And she said, no, I don't mind. So I bent down and took a selfie. And she said, thank you for asking me permission before you took the picture. I said, why wouldn't I? She said, you'd be surprised. Because of my height, I walk down the street and people look at me like I'm an exhibit in a zoo, and they take pictures. I said, well, they're a-holes. And she laughed. And I told her that I write a weekly column. I want to write about our encounter. I said, do you have a problem with it? She said, no, not at all. And I did. I have a buddy who's active in real estate. And one day I went on a business trip with him. And he was talking to this broker. I'm just observing. And the broker was denouncing Ronald Reagan, I think he said, either Ronald Reagan or George W. Bush, I forget which Republican, but a Republican president, for, quote, getting rid of the part of the Glass-Steagall Act which prevented commercial banking and investment banking from being under the same roof. He got rid of that, and that was a bad thing. I said, actually, it was Bill Clinton who did that. But he was adamant. Very sharp guy, very successful guy. And I said, you can look it up. I said, you're just wrong. And then there's this, Donald Trump said, drink bleach, which they still said. A politician just said it the other day. He was musing about whether or not an electric light someday could be used to get rid of the COVID vaccine. He was just musing. He didn't say drink bleach, which Donna Brazile said he said. And a lot of Democrats, Trump haters, still say he said. So many of the reasons that people dislike this man are just flat out lies. And again, the leaders know that they're lies. Chuck Schumer, you think when he's having dinner, talking to his wife, says that Donald Trump said there were good Nazis and bad Nazis on both sides? You really think he believes that? He doesn't. They do it because they think it works. But he had no idea he's creating monsters that not only have stature and influence, but has convinced a lot of young people to believe the most asinine things. Eventually, there should be no prisons. We shouldn't have ICE. So all these people that came in the country illegally should be, we should do what with them? Say, Mother, may I? What do you want done? Remember that woman from running for Pennsylvania House? And she was asked by a very friendly reporter, you want to abolish ICE, what should take its place? And she had a deer in the headline look, like somebody hit her in the head with a 2x4. She had no idea what to say. She said, well, I have to think about that. What? All right, let's talk about Michael Cohen. Michael Cohen was Trump's longtime personal lawyer, turned against Trump, and testified against him in the Alvin Bragg Brought case, claiming that Donald Trump had somehow violated federal, state law because of the so-called hush money payments to Stormy Daniels. It was a BS case. There's no history of any kind of case like that ever brought against anybody. Hillary Clinton paid for the Steele dossier, she and the DNC, and referred to the payment as legal expenses. She didn't get prosecuted. She got fined by the SEC. Donald Trump didn't even get fined by the Federal Election Commission, but he got criminally prosecuted. It was a BS case from the very beginning, and their star witness was Michael Cohen, who later on said he was pressured into testifying. Here is an exchange between him and Jake Tapper of CNN, number 37.
2: I was the medallion owner since 1997.
3: Let's shift it back to the president. I'm saying I don't want to get into that. So, but the president told you to do things, you did them, and then you went to prison, and he's had no consequences.
2: Okay.
3: That doesn't bother you.
2: At this point in time, I cannot go back and rewrite history. For me, what I want is I want that chapter not to be the defining moment or the worst chapter of my life. And quite frankly, I feel very good right now. I believe that, you know, it is harder to forgive than it is to throw rocks.
3: It is tough to forgive people, 100%, especially if they tell you to commit crimes, you commit them, you go to prison while they're in charge of the country. I mean, that would be really tough for me to forget.
2: It is certainly unusual, isn't it? Yeah. Right? It's one that's going to go down in history like Jackson and Burr. I mean, I can't really think of a modern day dispute that was more public and more destructive to both of us than the battles that took place between the president and myself.
3: So after following your testimony against Trump in the 2024 trial, just a couple of years ago, we had former federal prosecutor Michael J. Moore on the show. Take a listen.
4: I mean, he basically, he's an opportunist and takes every chance to make money off his relationship with Trump. He wanted a promotion because of his relationship with Trump. He's now selling books and doing his podcasts and apparently, you know, looking for his next gig.
3: So that was him talking to Wolf Blitzer on CNN. Now, here we are 2 years later. You've reconciled with Trump. You've criticized the prosecutors you cooperated with for how you felt. You've landed a show on WABC, which I think is accurate to say that they're fairly Trump-friendly. You even said Trump gave you a glowing recommendation for the job. How do you answer the criticism that people see you as an opportunist?
2: I don't. I don't care what he has to say. I speak, and I continue to speak truth. I believe, as I have always believed, that I am more centrist than I am anything. There's nothing in my political positions, in my policies, in my beliefs that have changed. I still believe, for example, that what Trump is doing in Iran is the right thing. I believe that Israel has a right to defend itself.
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1: America, we have a country to save. And now, here's Larry Elder.
2: And to be a sovereign nation, I also simultaneously believe that a two-state solution is necessary. These are the same positions that I have had my entire life, and I will not change it, and I will continue to espouse it, whether the microphone is here at WABC, on my Substack, or on any of my other platforms. So I don't know who the gentleman was that was talking about me. It doesn't mean anything
3: former
2: to
3: prosecutor.
2: Me. They have every right to say whatever it is. Just because you have an opinion does not make it factually correct.
3: But do you still think President Trump is a racist and a con man and a cheat and a
2: mob-style
3: boss? You
2: know, again, right, but what you're doing is you're trying to go back in time, and I refuse to do that. I will not do that.
3: Michael Cohen, thank you so much. We'll be listening to your show.
2: Yeah, it's going to be a doozy. A lot of bombs get dropped.
3: And let's hope that you mean that rhetorically.
2: No pun intended.
3: Yeah.
4: 888-971-SAGE, 888-971-7243. I am Larry Elder, Salem News Channel. You could just see the sadness in Jake Tapper's face. So, you no longer hate Trump's guts? Somebody that testified against him is now friendly with him? I guess we have to take you off the list. 888-971-SAGE, I'm Larry Elder, Salem News Channel. Coming up, Trump reiterates he had no choice but to go to war against Iran. That DSA Florida Senate candidate Angie Nixon says Republicans are trying to kill black Americans. They have their work cut out for them. Gavin Newsom suddenly says he doesn't know if he'll be a good president. I'll talk about the reason for this sudden humility. CEO of ActBlue, that powerful Democrat fundraising platform, the CEO's taken a fifth over questions about whether or not they've received illegally foreign contributions. The person in charge of Mamdani's government-run store says, you know, the bodegas nearby, they have a legitimate beef about unfair competition. No kidding. We're talk about Chris Cuomo and sportscaster Bob Costas teeing off on people that refuse to accept the COVID vaccine. That's not wearing well. And Chuck Schumer is now groveling over Abdul El-Sayed, despite El-Sayed's support for BDS, boycott, divest, sanction, which Schumer used to cry from the rooftops, was anti-Semitic. Emily is in San Diego. Emily, you're on the Larry Elder Show. Thank you so much for calling.
5: Hi, Larry. Thank you so much for taking my call. I want to tell you something, and then I want to share something with you, a question. The first thing, it really made me sad when Newsom was not impeached and you were not elected for governor. I think that you would have been an excellent governor and that California would be in a lot better place than it is now. And the other thing I want to tell you is I really enjoy your show because you're highly intelligent, you're articulate, and when a caller calls in, no matter how heated or badgering they get, you stay calm, cool, collected, and you allow
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11: Breaking news this hour from Town Hall. I'm Rich Thomason. The conflict with Iran is entering a new phase as the U.S. imposes stringent economic sanctions on the Islamic Republic, which continues spewing out threats. Treasury Secretary Bessent says Washington is committed to severing every single economic lifeline that has sustained the radical Iranian regime for all these decades. Just the threat of sanctions already causing Iran's currency to plunge to a record low. Following the collapse of U.S.-Canada trade talks over the weekend, a 50% tariff on $20 billion worth of Canadian imports has taken effect. Ottawa vows retaliation. 15,000 acres charred, tens of thousands forced from their homes in Reno, Nevada. The Hawk Fire continues burning amid bone-dry conditions. How's the economy faring? We'll find out more this week.
12: Consumer confidence data arrived Tuesday, with economists expecting another decline. On Wednesday, the government releases its preferred inflation gauge, the PCE report. It has found inflation above the Federal Reserve's 2% target. The Fed is widely expected to hold interest rates steady in September, while President Trump and Republicans focus on restoring energy stability and protecting household budgets. Ken Lorman reported.
11: It was loud and it was fast. The IndyCar Freedom 250 raced through the streets of downtown Washington, D.C. over the weekend.
13: Kyle Kirkwood captured the Freedom 250, earning his second IndyCar win of the season in front of the U.S. Capitol. President Donald Trump waved the green flag, adding a patriotic moment to the celebration. Kirkwood led 128 of 147 laps and finished more than 3 seconds ahead of Christian Lundgaard. Alex Palou placed 20th. John Scott reporting.
11: And on Wall Street this morning, the Dow futures down 68 points, NASDAQ futures off 200 points. More on these stories, townhall.com.
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1: My name is Lori, and I was dealing with neck pain and tingling. My sport pain doctor said, if you get an injection to take care of the pain, it'll work. So I went to get that, and it did not work. And I'm driving home one day, and I'm listening to Dr. Kim's commercial. Hey, do you have an injection that didn't work? And I'm like, hey, that's me. And so I give a call, and I came in, and there's exercises, there's machines. It's really worth it. It's helped me. 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
4: 888-971-SAGE, 888-971-7243. I am Larry Elder. We are Salem News Channel. 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Back to Emily. Emily, thank you for patiently waiting. I appreciate it.
29: The question that I wanted to pose to you is, back in, I don't know, 40s, 50s, and 60s, I grew up in the 50s and 60s, we had mental health institutions. Mm-hmm. We, as students, refer to them as psychiatric hospitals. I went to nurses training in the late 60s, and as part of our requirement to graduate, I had to work in a psychiatric hospital for 3 months. And then in either 1970 or 71, they were abolished. I don't know why, but they were

0: Just, I just wanted to know what you thought about that, or if you could address that in a future program.
1: Well, Emily, thank you so much for calling. I appreciate it. You said a lot. Let me just say a few things in response. You're right about the mental institutions being shut down. Out here in California, Ronald Reagan signed a bill that shut down a lot of these institutions. And the idea was that there were going to be money for community-based facilities so that people could go much more locally. The money never materialized. And so a whole bunch of people were released from mental institutions, literally on the streets. And it was all over the country because there was this big movement that argued the civil rights of people who were mentally ill were being abridged if they were not of danger to themselves or to others, just sitting around mumbling incoherently, there's no reason to put them up in an institution. That was kind of the prevailing point of view. So all over the country, mental institutions were rolled back, if not shut down. I believe that people, for example, who are homeless, who appear to be mentally ill, should be put in mental institutions. If you're not capable of taking care of yourself, even if you're not a threat to yourself or to somebody else, you're sitting around the street mumbling incoherently, why should you be out on the streets? Apart from the fact that you're violating the law, it's illegal to have so-called encampments on the street and in public places. So when I was running for governor, I was called harsh because I said, you have a few options. Option number one is if there is a bed available and there's plenty of money for beds, you shall go to one. Option number two, if you're mentally ill, you're going to go to an institution. Option number three, if you're on drugs or you're an alcoholic, you're going to go to rehab. Option number four, you're going to jail. But you are not going to be on the streets. Not on the sidewalks, not in public parks, not anywhere where it is unlawful for there to be a so-called encampment. I drive about a half hour from my home to Glendale, where we do the show. And there's a road where there's two or three or four of people living in a tent on the side of the road. And who knows what their story is? Everybody has a story. I'm sure that when that person was 5 years old, 7 years old, he or she did not think, I'm going to end up on the street on the side of a freeway. So everybody has a story. They're not criminals. They're not evil people. But they shouldn't be on the street for their own good. I read that something like 50% of homeless women are raped, many several times over. It's not good hygiene. It's not sanitary for them or for people around. It negatively affects property values. It's not fair to people who are living there, paying their taxes, to have somebody living on the street, undermining the value of their apartment building or their home. It is unacceptable. And in a country this affluent, why is it, she said, she grew up in the 40s and 50s, 60s. Well, I grew up in the 50s and 60s. When the country clearly was not as affluent as it is right now, why is it we didn't have this kind of homelessness then? Because it wasn't allowed. It wasn't permitted. By the way, recently, the city council has just repealed its ban on quote-unquote camping. They call it camp. They don't call it homelessness. They call it camping. I'm holding up an article, my baby brown African-American fingers. By the way, when I say African-American, I'm being sarcastic because it's not a term I use. This is LA Times. City Council repeals bans on camping. Covers zones that pushed out homeless in Hollywood, Silver Lake, and Echo Park. So they've repealed it. Unbelievable. And the mayor apparently was okay with this repealing. So here we are, faced with this problem of tens of thousands of people in LA County sleeping on the streets, sleeping in public parks, unlawfully, and now they've said it's lawful. So do you think, are you going to get fewer people or more people? It's absurd. But bottom line with Emily's question is, she's suggesting that a lot of the people who have been engaged in these mass shootings are mentally ill. There's no question about it.

0: And the issue is, what do we do with them? We've got all this money they want for Medicare for all, but there's no money for mental institutions to take people off the street who are clearly mentally ill, not capable of taking care of themselves, hearing voices. How many times in LA have I driven by and seen somebody standing on the corner just shouting incoherently? Why should this person be out there? People walking by are afraid. They're afraid they may be assaulted. When I ran for governor, 2021, Gavin Newsom, surrounded by a security detail, was assaulted by a homeless guy, mentally ill. Now you're assaulting the governor of the state of California, who had a security detail around him, and he still assaulted him. Most of us do not have security details, can't afford security details. So if the governor of California was endangered by somebody who was homeless, imagine people who are not governors. This is a serious, serious issue. And the fact that it's been allowed to fester like this is unconscionable. I talked to some cops one time, came by my house because I had an issue. And I said, what would you guys do about the homeless problem? And they both said, well, you know, it's complicated. Well, you know, and I was just shocked. I would have thought that they would have had a detailed idea about what to do. And then they turned off their tape recorders that were wearing. I didn't know they had them on. They were wearing them. And they teed off on a proposition that reduced certain offenses to misdemeanors. So that now they said, when we see somebody on the streets doing meth, we used to be able to say, either you go to rehab or you're going to jail. Now, because it's been reduced to a misdemeanor, and we have cashless bail here in California, meaning basically nobody's got a misdemeanor ever goes to jail, they now look at us like we're insane. So they've taken a tool away from us that we no longer can use to get people off the streets. And they pretty much said what I said. All these beds, some of them, by the way, are empty every night. And all this money for this, that, and the other. And we don't have enough money to keep our streets safe. It's not fair to men, women, and children going to and from school. 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
1: 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I'm Larry Elder. 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On Michael Cohen, Trump's former lawyer who turned against him and now they're friendly again. He was the principal witness in that ridiculous case that Alvin Bragg brought against Donald Trump, arguing that somehow the payments of Stormy Daniels violated the federal law, which somehow violated the state law. There is a legal analyst named Ely Koenig, who back then said the case was very, very dubious, wrote a big piece about it. We talked about it on the air some time ago. Here's what he said about how Michael Cohen is now saying that he was browbeaten to testify against Donald Trump. Number 52.
2: Anyone who cheered that hush money prosecution to Donald Trump 2 years ago has nothing left to stand on, because now the star witness, the guy who is the reason why every prosecutor who looked at this case, including the Biden DOJ, the prior liberal Democratic DA, passed on charging this case, is because they didn't trust Michael Cohen beyond a reasonable doubt. Alvin Bragg rolled that dice, and now Michael Cohen has said publicly that he, quote, felt pressured and coerced by prosecutors. So where do you stand on Michael Cohen now? If you believe he's a truth teller, then he felt pressured and coerced by prosecutors. That's not acceptable. If you believe he's a liar, then your case is built on a liar. So that case is going through its appeal process incredibly slowly. I think there are major legal infirmities with it, but now the factual predicate has collapsed as well.
1: Now, I hope you heard that he speaks quickly. I wouldn't know what that's like. He said that Alvin Bragg's predecessor passed on this case. And Alvin Bragg himself passed on it when he first came into office. Then one of his assistant DAs wrote a book where basically he called out Alvin Bragg for fecklessness and not going after Donald Trump. Then all of a sudden, Alvin Bragg decided to go after Donald Trump. But he initially said the evidence was not there. That's how lame this case is. Now, we've been talking about the refusal of people who despise Donald Trump to give the man credit for anything. It seems to me that no matter how much you hate Donald Trump, you have to say something like, man, this guy came into office, Trump 2.0, and within 30 days, the border is closed? Are you kidding me? No net new illegal aliens coming in from the southern border at all? And we were told for 4 years, with a straight face, that either the border was closed, and then when Alejandro Mayorkas, the DHS secretary, could no longer say that with a straight face, he then said, well, it's as secure as it can be, given the absence of comprehensive immigration reform. Trump comes in. There's no comprehensive immigration reform. It is shut tight in 30 days. And now no one talks about it. No one talks about the fact that 4 years earlier we were seeing a minimum of 10 to 15 million illegal aliens crossing the southern border. I'm old enough to remember in 1980 or so when there was about 80,000 from Cuba and Haiti during the Carter years. And people went ballistic. Jimmy Carter first said when Castro sent a whole bunch of people, he did send people from prisons and mental institutions. He laughed and bragged about it. Jimmy Carter said, we're going to welcome them with open hearts and open arms. And then people saw images of these people in Florida jumping the freeways, running, dodging cars. And then Jimmy Carter did a 180 and stopped it. That was less than 100,000. We're talking about millions. Every single year of the Biden administration. 1 year, 2.5 million came in. And there was a poll that asked Americans how many illegal aliens came into the country from the southern border that year. The average answer was 250,000. They were off by a factor of 10. That's how little it was covered. So no matter how much you dislike this man, isn't it really impressive that it was stopped in 30 days? But the man gets credit for nothing. This is Stephen Miller, number 44.
3: The legacy media, Sean, is fundamentally corrupt. They are an extension of, an arm of the Democrat Party. Honestly, Sean, the media, the legacy media like CBS and ABC and NBC and every other legacy outlet exists to serve and advance the interests of the Democrat Party. Throw in New York Times, throw in Washington Post, throw in The Atlantic. They should all be required to register as a Democrat political action committee. I mean, let's just think through some of the things that you mentioned. President Trump has been in office in his second term for a year and a half and has solved problems that plagued this nation for decades, generations, or even longer. I mean, just go through the foreign policy piece here. He's completely rebalanced our trading relationship with Canada. He has protected American manufacturing and essential supply chains from China. He has completely rebalanced NATO and ensured that other nations pay their fair share. He is now pursuing peace in the Korean Peninsula, which hasn't been achieved since the armistice in the 1950s. President Trump has single-handedly toppled Maduro, freed the people of Venezuela, and secured the greatest boon for America's energy and supply chains probably in the history of our country. He's taken the fight to the drug cartels, declared them a foreign terrorist organization, used military power to fight these enemies of human civilization. And as you have mentioned, he stopped Iran, the Islamic theocracy of Iran, from obtaining a nuclear weapon that could destroy an entire city. And now you come at home, he's unleashed American energy, he's building pipelines, he's bringing the price of gas down from the heinous highs of the Biden administration, he's taken inflation from the highest level in American history down to 2%. The largest tax cut in American history, no tax on tips, no tax on Social Security, no tax on overtime, and he took the most unsecure, dangerous, violent, hellish border in the history of our republic, and 15 straight months, Sean, of zero releases, zero into the country.
1: And don't forget the assault on DEI. Even out here in California, voters voted twice to forbid the use of race in college admissions, in hiring, and in awarding government contracts. Twice in blue California. Yet colleges and universities did DEI. Trump has rolled all that stuff back. How about just a little attaboy for that? 888-971-SAGE. I'm Larry Elder.

0: SRN News, I'm Rich Thomason in Washington. The conflict with Iran is entering a new phase as the U.S. imposes stringent economic sanctions on the Islamic Republic, which is spewing out more threats. Treasury Secretary Bessent says Washington is committed to severing every economic lifeline that has sustained the radical Iranian regime. Following the collapse of U.S.-Canada trade talks over the weekend, 50% tariff on $20 billion worth of Canadian imports has now taken effect. 15,000 acres charred, tens of thousands forced from their homes in Reno, Nevada, as the Hawk Fire continues burning amid bone-dry conditions. It was loud and it was fast. The IndyCar Freedom 250 race through the streets of the nation's capital over the weekend, celebration of America's 250th birthday. The Dow futures down 135 points. More details, srnnews.com.
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1: 888-971-SAGE, 888-971-7243. I am Larry Elder. We are Salem News Channel. We're talking about Trump not getting credit for anything. And I mentioned right before the break the rollback of DEI, which simply means the lowering of standards in order to achieve a sort of color-coordinated student body or workforce. Never mind merit, never mind talent. California in the 90s voted for a proposition that banned the use of race in college admissions, in contracting, in hiring for government positions. You couldn't do it. It's illegal. At the time that passed, their largest voting group in California were whites. Now the largest group are Hispanics. They're not the majority, but they're the largest group. So a few years ago, people put the proposition back on, assuming now because the population is even more left-wing, it would pass. So the side that wanted to reinstitute race-based preferences outspent the other side almost 10 to 1. The LA Times endorsed the use of race and gender. The other major newspapers in the state endorsed the use of race and gender in hiring and in contracting and in admissions to colleges and universities in the state. And guess what? California voters said no. We don't want it. But they do it anyway. They use all sorts of subterfuge and look at your application if you're applying to a college or university. They figure out what race you are. Or you can just volunteer it. So they know. And after the initial proposition got passed, many people said, well, blacks won't be able to get into the most competitive campuses, UCLA and UC Berkeley. And it is true. The percentage of blacks who got into those campuses after that proposition got passed went down substantially. But the percentage of blacks that went to the lesser competitive campuses went up substantially. So the overall number of blacks that got into the colleges in the UC system here in California was the same. Moreover, they were more likely to pass on time because they were better matched with their abilities and with their educational level. And what we've seen over and over again is when you lower the standards, the so-called beneficiaries are far more likely to flunk out, to be on academic probation, to end up leaving, never graduating, and they're angry because they feel that racist professors shafted them. Because after all, why'd you admit me if you didn't think I would be able to do the work? And they leave with a lot of student debt. So you haven't done anything but hurt the very people that you purport to care about. You ought to be concerned about the quality of education and getting K-12 and do something about that, but no. They don't care about that. You come out, you can't read, you can't compute, you can't do math at grade level, and then you're put into a university, and you have to take remedial reading, remedial math. Meanwhile, you're falling behind. You're not helping anybody. So, 1,000 University of California professors wrote an open letter and said, look, we're admitting people that cannot do the work. We're admitting people that cannot read at college level, freshman level, can't do math at freshman level, are not as knowledgeable as they should be at freshman level. So please start using the SAT again, because I got rid of the SAT because, after all, it's racist. How math is racist is beyond me. If it's racist how Asian Americans are doing so much better on them than whites is beyond me, but they're racist. So many of the colleges and universities got rid of them using the SAT here in California. And within several few years, professors began complaining about the quality of the student being admitted. Gavin Newsom was asked about these 1,000 professors who said, we need to reinstitute the SAT. And here's what happened. Number 25.
2: Governor, you may have seen there's this open letter going around where 1,000 or more professors in the UC system are raising alarms about what they see as, in some cases, a severe lack of preparedness among college students who are heading into calculus and other advanced courses.
3: Have a private conversation.
2: But I did want to get your position on what they're calling for. They're saying that, you know, the system needs to reinstate standardized testing as a part of admissions. So I wanted to get your position on that.
4: We all have our own perspective on this, and they could speak for their thought on their. You know, you could say what you think on this. Here's what I think.
5: And I've said it, of course, last 6 months. I think it's an important discussion and debate. I'm open argument, interested in evidence. Show me the data. I have feelings about this. There's anecdotes about this. But I want to see the data. And I made that point.
6: There's anecdotes about show me the data. Show you the data. Professor's saying these kids can't do the work. I'm Larry Elder. Show me the data.
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12: This is an important notice to all U.S. taxpayers. 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
1: 888-971-SAGE, 888-971-7243. I am Larry Elder. We are Salem News Channel. So Gavin Newsom was asked, well, what about the 1,000 professors who write this letter and say these kids are not prepared? We all have our own point of view. We all have our own point. Look, he waves his arms around. We all have our own point of view on that. I mean, I've heard. Show me the data. Show me the data. Now, Gavin Newsom recently said something that, if you didn't know better, would suggest that he's gotten some sort of newfound humility. Listen to this, number 27.
20: Would you be a good president?
21: Well, see, I don't know.
20: What do you think you would?
21: That's a difficult question to answer. I mean, it's so I have no idea. I would like to think I would be, but that's for others to determine. By the way, I think I was a pretty good mayor. I think I was pretty good, but people have different opinions, and so I'm not naive about it.
1: Do you think you'd be a good president? I don't know. I'll tell you why he said that. He had a couple of fundraisers in Michigan recently. Nobody showed up. Canceled the fundraisers. It was embarrassing. He's realizing what's happening to his party. That's why he recently said that I am an established insurgent. Mayor of San Francisco for 8 years. Lieutenant governor of California for 8 years. And soon governor of California for 8 years. Not only is he an establishment Democrat, he is a white establishment Democrat in a year where it's not all that great to be white. And he knows. One of the early primaries in South Carolina, where the majority of the Democrat voters in that primary are black, majority of those are black female, and they love Kamala Harris. He came out against the wealth tax, found out that the people in his party want a wealth tax, opposed the wealth tax here in California, said it was going to cause wealthy people to leave, and he's not wrong about that. But then he realized how popular the wealth tax is. And then he said, well, I want a national wealth tax, so that way you can't leave. I mean, you go somewhere else, but you're still in the country. You could leave the country, but it's much more difficult. So that's his way of splitting the baby there. He doesn't know what to do. So now all of a sudden, hey, I don't know if I, you know, it's up for other people to decide. He may decide the polls are so bad for him, and there's such a lack of enthusiasm for him, he may not run at all. We'll see. But he's committed to, quote unquote, universal health coverage, including for illegal aliens, number 51.
20: Choice. Now that we've expanded health care in a controversial way, I'm not naive, and I'll take the grief. I said I'm committed to universal health care, and I meant it. The voters supported me on multiple occasions, and we delivered it regardless of pre-existing conditions, ability to pay, and immigration status.
1: He's not wrong about that. He expanded the number of illegal aliens that get health care at taxpayers' expense. Now, isn't it interesting how Hakeem Jeffries recently has come out and said, I have not co-sponsored any legislation for Medicare for All, even though for years he did. Why? They're beginning to see how much it's going to cost. There's a study called the Committee for a Responsible Budget, which is pretty much respected on both sides of the aisle. It said Medicare for All would require a 30% Medicare payroll tax. 30%. And a doubling of the federal income tax rate. Do you really believe Americans want that? Really believe Americans are willing to pay for that? And the two healthcare systems that the left says we should most emulate, of course, is the National Health Service in the UK and the Canadian system. There's a survey, public opinion survey, called NANOS, N-A-N-O-S, which is as respected as Gallup is. This is just a few months ago. 70% Canadians said they were dissatisfied with their healthcare system. 70%. There's something called the British Social Attitude. Only 28% of Brits were satisfied with their healthcare system. Most of them cited long lines, including people in line for more than a year, some more than 2 years, waiting for elective surgery. We would never put up with that here. We should, of course, be going the opposite direction, having more competition. And a growing percentage of people in Canada go to private sector for their health care. And we're going in the opposite direction with these Democrats. I thought Obamacare solved all this stuff. Remember when Obamacare was signed and Obama was going to make some announcement and Joe Biden stood next to him on a hot mic, didn't realize a hot mic, and said, this is a big effing deal. What happened? Premiums went up, not down. Healthcare costs went up, not down. Deductibles went up, not down. Copays went up, not down. Every single thing Obama said would happen, the opposite happened. Remember Jonathan Gruber, one of the architects of Obamacare? He said the key to getting the thing passed is we relied on the stupidity of the American people. He also said this. Other people said it was going to bring down the cost of health care. I never said that. You expand health care, it's going to cost more money. He said that. He's at one of these forums where he's kicking back. Dottie's with his homies. Yeah, the key to getting the thing passed is that we relied on the stupidity of the American people. And they apologize for it. By the way, you haven't seen him since then, have you? I haven't seen him since then. I think they put him in the witness protection program. But he no longer makes public statements. He was that embarrassed because it was pretty clear that we were lied to, and he knew we were lied to. And he said, we made it complicated, we did this, we did that, because we relied on the stupidity of the American people. Same people that complain about this, complain about that, complain about the deficit and the debt, really want a complete and total government takeover of healthcare? Are you kidding me? This Angie Nixon, they don't know what to do with her. 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

0: The Black Face of White Supremacy. Here's Larry Elder.
1: 888-971-SAGE, 888-971-7243. I'm Larry Elder. We are Salem News Channel. So much to get to between now and the close of our program. We're going to talk about how Chuck Schumer is now groveling before Abdul El-Sayed. And the official in charge of Mamdani's government-run grocery stores heard complaints about nearby stores that said, look, you're going to be subsidizing the price of groceries. You're going to run me out of business. Now, all of a sudden, they're talking about giving grants to nearby stores to offset the pain that they're going to be experiencing because of the discounted at taxpayers' expense by the so-called government-owned store. You can't make this up. CEO of ActBlue, that's the powerful fundraising platform for the Democrats that almost all of them use. Well, he pled the fifth when asked about illegal contribution from foreign governments. All of this and more. We just now mentioned Gavin Newsom was asked about the poor quality of students coming into the colleges and universities in California. 1,000 professors wrote a letter complaining, watering it down because of DEI. Well, Angie Nixon, the woman who won her primary in Florida for the Senate, is doubling down on DEI, number 50.
2: You got to get these, you got to close these corporate tax loopholes. You have to put the DEI policies back in place.
3: You know, God forbid, it's worse than some curse words these days.
2: Right. And then you actually have to just make sure that you are passing policies that work to level the playing field. I don't think there's anything wrong with DEI, with leveling the playing field. There's nothing wrong with that. Why do we not want people to start at the same point and have access to everything? Just because you giving me a little bit of access to certain things doesn't make it whole for generations of trauma, generations of living in poverty. It's gonna take me 20 more years or whatever to get caught up just based on my family history, right? Mm-hmm. And so, you know, I just would have to definitely say we got to stop the rollbacks of these anti-DEI measures and that type of thing.
1: Doesn't she sound like a moron? Doesn't she like a 5-year-old? Well, you know, we don't all start at the same point, and so I definitely think it'd take me 20 years or whatever in order to catch up. And so definitely we need to roll back these kinds of things and unleash the Epstein files. And we need to, I definitely think we need to put back in DEI. She sounds like a moron. More on Ms. Nixon when we come back. 888-971-SAGE, 888-971-7243. Do not leave town.

0: My name is Lori, and I was dealing with neck pain and tingling. My sport pain doctor said you could get an injection to take care of the pain, it'll work. So I went to get that, and it did not work. And I'm driving home one day, and I'm listening to Dr. Kim's commercial. Hey, do you have an injection that didn't work? And I'm like, hey, that's me. And so I give a call, and I came in, and there's exercises, there's machines. 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It's helped me. I'm now able to button my coat, redo fishing. I can tie my fishing ties. You want to be feeling better and being able to do what you need to do, I would suggest you try it out.
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3: Breaking news this hour from Town Hall. I'm Rich Thomason. Amid looming U.S. economic sanctions on Iran, Pakistan's defense chief visits Tehran today in an attempt to reopen talks between Iran and the U.S.
4: Field Marshal Munir's visit to Tehran coincides with an expected announcement on Monday of further U.S. sanctions on Iran, which U.S. officials say would be the toughest yet. Tehran remains defiant and continues to threaten strikes on any oil tanker in the Strait of Hormuz that it considers unauthorized. But its economy is under pressure, battered by war, by a U.S. naval blockade, and by high inflation. Its currency, the rial, has hit a record low.
3: The BBC's Sanjay Dasgupta. Russia is facing a growing energy crisis as the war with Ukraine batters its domestic economy.
5: Reports say fuel is available at just 28% of Russian gas stations after Ukrainian strikes damaged more than half of the country's refining capacity. Long lines rationing, poor quality gasoline, and fights at pumps are being reported even in Moscow. While Vladimir Putin calls the crisis non-critical, authorities are reportedly arresting or fining citizens who publicly complain, raising concerns about an even tougher winter ahead. Ken Lorman reported.
3: 42,000 people have been ordered to evacuate their homes. Another 45,000 are advised to do so as a fast-growing wildfire continues to rage in Reno, Nevada. The Hawk Fire began on Saturday. It has grown to more than 23 square miles. Last word, there was zero containment. Tropical storm Moke is passing south of Hawaii's Big Island, close enough to dump at least a foot of rain on communities still dealing with the aftermath of Hurricane Lala. The Dow futures down 54 points. NASDAQ futures off 125 points. More on these stories, townhall.com.
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20: Can I be in charge for a while?
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23: 888-971-SAGE, 888-971-7243. I'm Larry Elder. 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Are you familiar with Act Blue? A-C-T, no space, capital B-L-U-E. It's a fundraising platform that Democrats use. Started in 2004, and since then, it is estimated they've raised $20 billion. It's used by people like AOC and Bernie Sanders. Abdul El-Sayed uses it. Big Democrat fundraising tool. Now, the House Committee on Oversight and the House Administration Committee and Judiciary Committee right now are conducting joint investigations into allegations that they are taking in money from Doran from foreign donors, which is illegal. Report released by the committee back in April said, quote, Act Blue executives and staff are aware that both foreign and domestic fraudulent actors are exploiting the platform but do not take the threat seriously, end of quote. And recently, the ActBlue co-founder pleaded the Fifth Amendment during a closed-door session deposition

0: understand. And we won't keep you here all day, but let me just do one more. Did you weaken your fraud standards to help Democrats?
1: On the advice of counsel, I respectfully decline to answer the question pursuant to my Fifth Amendment rights under the Constitution.
0: Mr. Chairman, I appreciate the good work you and your committee are doing.
2: Now, Chris Cuomo, the former host of CNN, is extremely angry that people like Adam Carolla have been posting clips of things that Chris Cuomo said during the COVID pandemic, in which he basically just maligned and attacked people who weren't taking the vaccine. This is a clip of Chris Cuomo with sportscaster Bob Costas during July 2021. I wonder if Cuomo, going to send me an angry text message the way he did Adam Carolla. Number 23.
3: Now, you heard the conversation I had with the Florida congressman who needed to be corrected about how vaccines work. Listen, I'm healthy. I had it. Mm-hmm. I don't need it. That's my choice. I don't care what Biden says. I don't care what the government says. Yeah. We hear this refrain again and again. Net effect.
4: Well, look, we're in an area that is not a matter of opinion. This is a matter, it should not be viewed as liberal, conservative, Democrat, Republican. This is a matter of facts versus denial of facts. Flat-out ignorance. It would not be possible a generation or so ago, when you didn't have so many places to go to have whatever you want to believe ratified or to stumble onto misinformation. There are people online who are specializing and making a lot of money out of dispensing this sort of misinformation. This is not a matter of opinion. If you won't get vaccinated, unless you're in the tiny, tiny, tiny percentage of those who have a legitimate reason not to, if you won't get vaccinated, you're wrong. Period. You know, when people say, well, it's my choice, it's your choice to drink. I'm not going to come to your house and tell you not to have a shot, but it's not your choice, or you're going to be held to account for it, to drink and drive. Even people who smoke three packs a day, understand they can't smoke on an airplane. They can't smoke in this restaurant. When your choice butts up against my well-being, play your music as loud as you want, but not in the theater where we're trying to watch the movie. These are simple concepts that somehow have been politicized here.
3: Have you ever seen America fall down on a challenge as it has here? We have made ourselves sick as a function of deep denial. That's all. We had the vaccine. We had the means to make the PPE. We had the means to make the testing. We had a president who said the pandemic was a hoax. His party bought into it. Have you ever seen the country in this situation?
4: No, and it's not just a matter of ignorance. It's a kind of defiant ignorance. It's a badge of honor to act this way. And you made a good point earlier in this hour. The one thing that Trump was undeniably right about, even though he won't shout it from the highest mountaintop as he should, and demand television time, which all the networks would grant to him, to make a full and coherent statement about it, he does acknowledge that you should get vaccinated. You can call it, as you said, if it helps, the Trump vaccine. The one thing for sure, the most important thing that he was right about, is that. For some reason, they're not acting upon that. Meanwhile, they eat up all of his other ridiculous, preposterous, buffoonish lies.
2: Though that hasn't worn well, has it? You take the vaccine, you will not get COVID. Lie. Take the vaccine, you will not give COVID to anybody else. Lie. The lethality of it turned out to be, for those who don't have comorbidities, about what the common flu is. They lied about that. Turns out, based on Dr. Fauci's so-called diaries, he was aware that there were adverse effects. He denied them or didn't admit them. Lie after lie after lie. And again, when I ran for governor, I was asked about whether I believe that people should be mandated, and I said no. I said schools should be remaining open, workforces should remain open. Well, that's not true. According to the CDC, Larry Elder is wrong. Where's my apology? President Trump has reiterated he had no choice but to go to war against Iran, number 32.

0: They have some drones. Their capacity to build them is very low right now compared to what it was 5 months ago. It was 5 months ago they were knocking them out. Now it's very hard for them to knock out anything. They're in bad shape. They have inflation that's 300%. Their currency is valueless. You know, it's virtually valueless. Sure. Their military is not being paid. And so they're in bad shape. But the reason I did it, and we had no choice, and I would have done it again 100 times, they cannot have a nuclear weapon, and they won't be having a nuclear weapon.
1: Now, of course, it's being called a war criminal. This is a podcast named Kyle Kalinske, number 22.
2: George Washington was a guy who was asked to become the king of the United States. He said, no, I don't want to do that. This country shouldn't have a king. Trump is a guy who literally wants to be a king. In fact, how about this one? New Trump post signals 2028 bid. He posted over on Live Social, Trump 2028. We are going to win. Remember, he posted the other day a flag that said King Trump 2028. We are completely through the looking glass, bro. We're being led directly into the ground by a war criminal, pedophile, rapist, con man, terrorist, fascist. Like, what are we doing? How is this continuing? Impeach him. Remove him. 25th Amendment him. Lock him up. It is insane we've let this go on as long as it has.
1: You see, Nancy Pelosi, Chuck Schumer, Hakeem Jeffries created people like this idiot. Rapist, pedophile, war criminal, fascist. Are you serious? He is. I believe he is. I believe he sincerely believes that. I do not believe that Nancy Pelosi believes it. I do not believe that Chuck Schumer believes it. I do not believe that most of these Democrats in the Senate and the House believe that. They say it. They have no blooming idea they were creating idiots like this who influence other people and then demand things like abolishing ICE, abolishing prisons, abolish the Senate. And when it comes to supplements, two things matter most. That it works and you can trust it. Or then just tell you about Relief Factor. 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
1: 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Now, as you know, regulators in California have mandated kinds of tires that you replace your old tires with. Regulations that will eventually eliminate 70% of the tires currently sold in the state. Now, you may think this is just about California, but it isn't. There's something called the California effect that manufacturers talk about. Regulations here in California will affect the kind of tires sold everywhere else because it's expensive to make a tire just for California. So often what they do is make a tire for California that will then be used by everybody else. The idea is that these tires will save drivers money because they have so-called lower rolling resistance, meaning less energy needed to power the car down the road. Supposedly it's going to save $1 billion annually in gasoline and electricity costs while simultaneously reducing carbon dioxide emissions. You could eliminate every bit of carbon dioxide emissions in California. It will have zero effect on the climate, but they do it anyway. Goodyear said that these standards will increase costs and leave technical and legal questions unresolved. But they don't care. Gavin Newsom was asked about the California tire mandates. Here's what he said, number 18.
2: Look, the ROI is pretty good. The return on investment. Back to just facts. Save $1 billion a year in fuel. You talk about affordability agenda. That makes some sense to me. You'd be wise to take advantage of new efficient tires, lower your cost at the pump. And that was borne out a lot of public testimony. This has been a process over 2+ years. They've been working on this. I think last year there was some effort to move forward. There was some delay. They worked with the tire manufacturers. The vast majority came on board. One did not. One notable one did not. But the vast majority embraced it. But from a consumer's perspective, the savings is self-evident. And so I think it was a good choice in that respect.
1: Savings are self-evident. If they're self-evident, why not give the buyer the option to buy a tire that will save the buyer money? But they think you're too stupid to do things that are in your own best interest, so they're going to do it for you. This is the attitude in this state. This is the attitude of DSA members. Now, Angie Nixon is the DSA member who won her primary in Florida for the Senate. Here's what she said ICE is doing. Number 21.
3: They are going to racially profile us, and they are going to escalate things, and they are going to shoot and kill us, and they are going to get away with it unless we send people like me to Washington, D.C., who are going to scrutinize and launch investigations to go after bad actors, to arrest them and to put them in jail, and to call for an end and an abolishment of ICE.
4: After Angie abolishes ICE, she's going to hand out amnesty like candy.
3: The Haitian community here in our state contribute over $2.6 billion to our economy. And not only that, it's not only just about their labor. It's actually about the culture that they bring here. They are amazing people. And so there needs to be a clear pathway to citizenship, especially if their country is still so unstable.
4: We need Haitians for cheap illegal labor and their culture. Really? Because that's what Johnny hears when he talks to people on the street, that if only we had more Haitian culture, America would be a much better place.
1: Now, when she said that ICE is going to shoot and kill people, she was specifically talking about black people. ICE is out there shooting and killing black people. Now, this is Angie Nixon in June of 2026. You have this to look forward to if she were to be elected to the Senate. Number 24.
5: We have nothing to lose but our chains. Our chains are attacks on the Voting Rights Act. Our chains are them closing down our neighborhood schools. Our chains are them spending $1 billion on a ballroom you will never get to dance in. We have nothing to lose. We have nothing to lose. We have absolutely nothing to lose but our chains. I am State Representative Angie Nixon, and I am humbly asking for your support.
1: Now, I'm old enough to remember when a guy named Barack Obama got elected president in 2008. I've mentioned this story before. Back then, I got the LA Times, the New York Times thrown to my house. Open the door, I bend down, pick up the papers. On the front page of both papers are colored pictures of black parents holding their kids, crying. And they all said the same thing. For the first time, I can say to my child, you can grow up and be anything you want to be. First time I can say that and be sincere. I've been saying that before, but I really wasn't quite sure it was true. Now I realize it is true. What happened to that? We have nothing to lose but our chains. We have nothing to lose but our chains. And she says, make America great again means bring our country back to Jim Crow, which is why 20% of black men voted for Donald Trump in 2024. Number 31.
6: So right now, Donald Trump and Ashley Moody are causing so much harm to folks. And I feel like they're legitimately trying to return us back to the worst chapters of our past, of our history. And so you have Donald Trump saying things like he wants to make America great again. They want to return us back to the good old days. But the good old days were my mom drinking out of colored only water fountains, segregation, not having access to health care, us meaning black people being bombed and, you know, their neighborhoods being burnt down because they were becoming self-sufficient and that type of stuff.
7: Yeah.
6: And
1: idiocy on stilts. Idiocy on stilts. 888-971-SAGE. Do not leave town.

0: SRN News, I'm Rich Thomason in Washington. Amid the threat of harsh U.S. economic sanctions on Iran, Pakistan's military chief will visit Tehran today in an attempt to reopen talks between Iran and the U.S. Today, Treasury Secretary Scott Bessent will announce the new, more stringent round of economic sanctions. And already, the Iranian currency has plunged to a record low. Russia is facing a growing energy crisis. This is the war with Ukraine batters its domestic economy. 42,000 people have been ordered to evacuate their homes. Another 45,000 are being advised to do so. This fast-growing wildfire continues to rage just outside of Reno, Nevada. And Tropical Storm Mokay is passing south of Hawaii's Big Island, close enough to dump at least a foot of rain on communities still dealing with the aftermath of Hurricane Lala. Dow futures down 49. More details, srnnews.com.
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2: I'm Clark Griffith from Minneapolis. I grew up in Washington, D.C. and moved to Minnesota just after I got out of the Navy. And I served in the Navy on two ships in the early 1960s. And I was ordered to the Naval Base Guantanamo Bay, Cuba. 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
11: You probably already said this, but what's your short term? Because we done went through a lot. What's your short term goal, running for office or, you know, in the Senate? And then what's the long term goal that you have?
12: Yeah, for sure. So my short term goal is going to the Senate to help kind of right the ship to be a stopgap to like to really stop Donald Trump, because again, I think he's not trying to leave, and we need to send people there who are bold, unapologetic fighters, because quiet status quo, timid leadership is not going to help us in this moment when these people are actively trying to kill us, right?
13: 888-971-SAGE, 888-971-7243. I am Larry Elder. We are Salem News Channel. I'm not going to continue on the lunacy of this woman. They're actively trying to kill us. Now, to pay for Medicare for all, they say we're going to raise taxes on the rich who are not paying their fair share in taxes. This is an excerpt from a video of a guy named Jacob Turner. He spent 11 years in pro baseball. Here's what he said about the rich not paying their fair share in taxes. Number 35.
14: I was one of the highest paid high school draftees in the history of the MLB draft. Yet I signed at 18, I got to the big leagues at 20, but by 25, I was hanging on by a thread with my career. And in today's video, I'm going to walk you behind the scenes of my story in professional sports and peel back the curtain to things that people never get to see. So to start off, let me take you back a couple of years. It's 2007. I'm a sophomore in high school. And all I'm thinking about is I want to become a professional baseball player. Now, a lot of kids want to become a professional baseball player. But you see, I had this incredible God-given ability. And I started to realize that I might actually be able to do this thing. So from 2007 to 2009, a couple of key things happened. One, I signed a Division I scholarship with the University of North Carolina. And number two, I hired my agent. Now, you might be thinking, as I'm getting closer to the draft, which was in 2009, that I would have a really good understanding of right before I walk into the draft, what's actually going to happen. And this was one of the first lessons that I learned, is that the draft is kind of like Houdini's black box. You have no idea what's going to happen. And this is what I see time and time again. I help athletes navigate this on the financial side today, and so often, we don't know what team a player is going to get drafted by until 45 seconds before the pick. We don't know what that team's going to offer until they actually pick up the phone on draft day and call you. So let me give you a quick behind-the-scenes story. I got drafted in 2009 by the Detroit Tigers, yet the day before the draft, they called me and they told me that they weren't going to draft me. Now, they drafted me 9th overall. I was the first pick that they had in the draft. But the day before, they told me they weren't going to draft me. So when I tell you it's like Houdini's black box, it's truly like Houdini's black box. So I get drafted. The Tigers actually pick me. And then comes time to negotiations. Now, I had a specific number in mind that I knew that if I got this number, it would leave me X amount of dollars after taxes and agent fees, all the other things that come along with it, to actually be able to invest. My parents and I had thought really carefully and really calculated around this number, but it was a really specific number. It wasn't like 2 million or 3 million or 4 million or 5 million. It was a certain amount of millions point a certain number. So it was a very specific number. And the Tigers waited almost all the way up until the signing deadline to actually make their first offer to me. They're trying to create some leverage. Their first offer was the exact number that I thought I wanted to sign. Now you tell me, how would they have gotten that number? And this is one of the lessons that I learned, was the reality is, this is a need to know only situation. Something I preach to all the families that we work with. You need to keep your circle tight, because pro sports teams, they're almost like private investigators. They will do everything in their power to figure out every single thing about you, including what your potential number is in the draft or in free agency, because their job is to get the highest talent in their situation, that was me, for the lowest amount of money, which was their offer. So how did I take that offer and ultimately end up getting, you know, about $2 million more guaranteed, plus a major league contract with ultimately gave me about another $2 million of additional money? I want to create leverage. Now, you might be thinking, well, how can you create leverage in the MLB draft if one team drafts you? You can only negotiate with one team. This is not like free agency. I don't have 30 plus teams to negotiate with. I have one team. So how do you create leverage? Well, leverage is all in storytelling. Now, consider in my specific situation, I was going to the University of North Carolina. That is a great school. I was really, really committed to going to school. I wasn't just bluffing and saying that that was my focus and that was my priority. I was going there. I was going there unless I got a certain amount of money that was life-changing money for me to turn it down. And all these things, in combination with my talent, in combination with my performance, created an incredible amount of leverage for me to be able to go into those negotiations, even though they were just with one team, and actually be able to create millions of dollars more in my pocket, even though technically on the surface, you have no leverage. You're negotiating with one person. So I sign for millions of dollars, and I think I'm going to become a big leaguer. And in fact, I even think that even more so over the next 48 hours, because they are rolling out the absolute red carpet for me. I'm going to Detroit. I'm up on the Jumbotron. I'm staying in a 5-star hotel. I'm touring the locker room. I'm meeting all these big leaguers. Mind you, I'm an 18-year-old. And I am thinking, I might be in the big leagues the next day. Well, I come to find out, the red carpet only lasts 48 hours.
13: And then he finds out about something called taxes, which we're going to talk about in just a second. 888-971-SAGE, 888-971-7243. I am Larry Elder. 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
1: 888-971-SAGE, 888-971-7243. I am Larry Elder. We are Salem News Channel. His name is Jacob Turner, spent 11 years in pro baseball. And then he talks about something he discovered. Taxes. Number 35.
2: I was shipped off to Lakeland, Florida. Lakeland, Florida is where their spring training site is. And I was staying in dorms. Military barracks dorms that were built probably in the 1950s. We're talking brick walls. If you opened your eyes and you didn't know where you were at after being dropped there, you might think you might were in a prison cell. But the reality was, this was what pro ball actually was like. It wasn't the red carpet that I just got. It wasn't that big league experience. I was now in the situation where I was going to have to absolutely work my tail off and grind to get to the big leagues. And I learned very quickly that you were just another number in the minor league system. And it was totally up to you, no matter where you got drafted at, to make it happen. So I've gotten drafted. I've gotten this money. I got my first paycheck, my first bonus paycheck. Now, I signed for $5.5 million, but my first bonus paycheck was split up into different payments, was $1.2 million. And I learned really quickly. I got this $1.2 million in my bank account. I learned a couple things. One, Uncle Sam is real. It took almost 50% of my paycheck. I can still remember. In fact, I still have a copy of the pay stub. $1.2 million and what I got after taxes was roughly $650,000. I learned super quickly what taxes were, how much they were, and how much they actually hit your paycheck. And the second thing I learned was that money, while it changes everything, because everything in my life changed. I went from having roughly $1,000 in my bank account to hundreds of thousands of dollars overnight with millions of dollars more coming in the future. But I also learned that it doesn't change anything, really, right? Like, I went about my day the exact same way. Was I going out and buying a bunch of new things? No, not really. And it made me understand that as money comes in, it is an incredibly valuable tool for our life. And on one sense, it changes everything, but on the other sense, it changes nothing. It simply magnifies who we are as people. Now, I know some of you out there are thinking, okay, so you got this check, you paid a lot of money in taxes, but I always hear these comments that the top 1% don't pay their fair share in taxes. Well, I will be the first one to tell you that athletes pay their fair share in taxes.
1: Oops. Now, I've been collecting articles about Melania. She hasn't been seen publicly in almost a month. This is AOL. Melania hasn't been seen for 25 days as she skips two major Washington, D.C. events. Yahoo News. Melania has not been spotted in public for a full month. The Week. Melania Trump. The curious case of the disappearing First Lady. Rumors flying over why she hasn't been seen in public for a month. Here's another one. Where is Melania Trump? First Lady hasn't been seen for over a month. Skipping major events. What's going on? What's going on? And then, of course, she reemerges. Number 43.
3: Good afternoon. I heard you missed me. Here I am. Welcome to the White House. A warm...
1: Trump derangement syndrome. Hey, maybe he killed her and buried her in the Rose Garden. You know, who knows? This is Brandon Gill, that very talented Texas congressman, number 40.
4: That's exactly right. There are two things that unify the Democratic Party right now. The first thing, I think, is a deep loathing for America, for its founding principles, for its culture, its history, and especially its people. And secondly, I think, is a deep, visceral, blood-curdling hatred for Donald Trump. You can't turn on MSNBC or CNN for more than 5 seconds before you hear some deranged left-wing lunatic screaming Donald Trump's name, blaming him for everything wrong under the sun, never giving him credit for a single thing that he's accomplished already in just less than 2 years of this administration. That is what unifies this party. They don't have anything to put forward other than socialism and hatred for President Trump.
1: Now, regarding the grocery stores that are going to be run by the city of New York, the Mamdami stores, some of the nearby stores at these prospective locations are saying, how is this fair to us? You're selling discounted goods at taxpayers' expense? I'm a taxpayer? So the lead official for the Mamdami-run stores said this in response, number 45.
5: I think ultimately the goals of these locations, not just here in East Harlem, but, you know, any borough location, is to be complementary to the neighborhood, and really, you know, rising tides, right? We can all cooperate and work together in a meaningful way.
6: Do you mind, what is the, I've heard that term from EDC officials, that these are meant to be complementary. What does that mean? What does that complementary mean in terms of policy, operations, and things like that?
5: Yeah, I think we're, you know, as an agency, looking at a number of different complementary, you know, policies and programs, grants, incentives that can come alongside these grocery stores to support other, you know, local independent businesses that are in the neighborhoods. We're going to continue to listen, and we're going to continue to engage. And I'll be, you know, alongside the operator as our partner, and like I said, making sure that we are complementary to the other businesses that are here in the neighborhood.
6: So other locations, other grocery stores can get grants from the city under this?
5: Something on the table. We're exploring a lot of different options and opportunities. I think, you know, there's a whole host of levers that the EDC is able to work within to make sure that, you know, everyone has equitable and equal access to opportunities here.
6: Thank you.
1: Equitable and equal access to opportunities here. Rising tide lifts all boats. So you're going to compete unfairly against bodegas nearby and then give them grants to offset the unfair competition. Makes you want to slash your wrists. This is an economist from the Manhattan Institute, number 46.
7: So let's bring in Daniel DiMartino, an economist at the Manhattan Institute who fled socialist Venezuela in 2016. First off, welcome to you. First time I've had a chance to talk to you. What do you think about what's going on here in New York City? I mean, you know, city-funded, publicly run grocery stores? Is this even a good idea to begin with?
8: Well, it would be funny if it wasn't so tragic, right? Because they're really stealing our money. They're finding, you know, socialists are always the best at finding new ways to steal our money, to solve problems that they created by stealing more of our money in the first place. And that's what they're doing here. They're taking $30 million to create a government grocery store that nobody asked for, that nobody needs, because there are plenty of grocery stores in the city, that is going to be subsidized at a 30% discount. Obviously, there's going to be shortages. Obviously, it's going to take business away from other places. It's not targeted towards the poor. And instead of saying, we're going to cut your taxes, maybe your property taxes, your income taxes, no. We're going to create yet another government grant program that you need to apply for, that the friends get first. This is how socialism works. And the grocery stores haven't opened in the first place yet.
7: So then...
1: Hey, we'll give you a grant to offset the theft of taxpayer money that you're helping to subsidize. Now, you know, life moves fast. Staying sharp, focused, and clear-headed.
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0: time Donnie looks at the private grocers who are like, this is going to undercut their business. So, okay, so let's give them money so that they can compete with the publicly run grocery stores. Like, what is happening?
1: And you know, the thing is, we already have, you know, imagine if we had a program to help the poor to afford food. Can you imagine if we had a program such like that? Oh, right, it's called Food Stamps, SNAP. We already have a federal program that gives billions of dollars a year to people who have low income so that they can afford food. So why doesn't the city just lower taxes for poor people or increase that program? Because the goal of the government grocery store is not actually to help New Yorkers afford food.
0: Okay,
1: it's to control New Yorkers.
2: 888-971-SAGE, 888-971-7243. I am Larry Elder, Salem News Channel. Ro Khanna is a California congressman who is considering running for president. He posted a video on X, quote, across the country, black families are sounding the alarm about the unexplained deaths of their loved ones, including a disturbing number of black Americans found hanging from trees, close quote. And he listed a couple of victims, he said, were victims of black Americans found hanging from their trees. One of them is named Juliana, N-Z-I-T-A, Zitza, I guess, found hanging from a tree in North Carolina in May. Another one named Tasha Fortune, discovered in August, hanging from a tree outside an abandoned house in Jackson, Mississippi. As for the first one, the authorities ruled suicide. Doesn't appear to be any evidence to the contrary. As for Ms. Fortune, the person of interest is a black man with whom she once had a romantic relationship. Oops. Other than that, hide the women and children. Don Lemon asked Angie Nixon about people being scared of socialist policies. Number 30.
3: But you know, Representative, that you know, socialist, the DSA thing, that scares some people. And I just, are you aware of that? That scares folks, and so they're concerned about, oh, are you going to, can you actually win, or what are you going to do when you get in there? Are you going to want to abolish the Supreme Court, or to abolish the presidency, or, you know, get rid of policing, or get rid of prisons? What do you say to that? Do you want that?
4: Don,
3: is that what you believe?
4: You know, Don, I am a black woman with natural hair. I scare people just being my authentic
2: okay,
4: self.
2: Okay, wait. I am a black woman with natural hair, so I scare people just by existing? Can't wait till she gets to Congress. I'm Larry Elder. A great weekend.
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13: Breaking news this hour from Town Hall. Armit Thomason. As the U.S. prepares to lower the boom on Iran, imposing severe economic sanctions, Tehran is threatening to choke off the flow of oil through the Strait of Hormuz. But can it really do that, or are these simply more empty threats? Nearly 200 ships did cross the strait last week, and that was up from just 40 2 weeks earlier.
14: More than 80% of liquid cargoes reportedly used an Oman-backed internationally authorized route that Iran rejects or traveled with tracking systems disabled. Ships are using the U.S.-backed Omani route to bypass Iran's transit fee demands while hugging Oman's coast and disabling tracking systems to reduce the risk of Iranian interference. A security approach backed by the Trump administration. The increase includes oil tankers, a development that could ease supply concerns and put downward pressure on energy prices. John Scott reports.
15: $20 billion worth of Canadian goods are affected by new sanctions ordered by President Trump after U.S.-Canada trade talks collapsed over the weekend. A rapidly expanding wildfire, the so-called Hawk Fire, is bearing down on Reno, Nevada.
16: Some 42,000 people are being ordered to evacuate, and another 45,000 are being encouraged to leave. As a fast-moving wildfire from the Sierra foothills to the edge of the University of Nevada campus has grown to at least 13,000 acres. Governor Joe Lombardo has declared a state of emergency for Washoe County, and the sheriff is calling the blaze human-caused. Fire officials say the blaze apparently began Saturday and grew significantly throughout the day, with strong gusty winds, low humidity, and dry vegetation. At least six people have been injured. I'm Donna Water.
15: Out of this morning's Wall Street opening bell, the Dow futures down 52 points. NASDAQ futures off 164. More on these stories, townhall.com.
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20: 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And NBA legend, Pacer legend as well, Reggie Miller is 61. And if it's your birthday, happy birthday to you. Beautiful day today, sunny and a high of 79. The trend continues from the weekend.
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0: I need to clarify something. I was talking about the homicides, murders in Fairfax County, Virginia. Only two of the murderers, eight people murdered, and only two of the murderers are Americans. The other six, not Americans, but Democrats. There are still Democrats. Let's go to the telephones. Let's go to Susan calling from the great state of Michigan. Susan, you're on the Chris Plant Show.
1: Good morning, Chris. How are you?
0: Just great, Susan. Are you back in Michigan or are you still here in D.C.?
1: Oh, no, I'm in Michigan.
0: Wow, quick.
1: I'm not far from where you visit, so sometime I can buy you a beer.
0: Excellent. Beautiful South Haven.
1: Yeah, I'm in Ada. But
0: very nice.
1: Anyway, in my younger years, I worked in downtown Detroit, and I worked at the Renaissance Center in Tower 400 on floor 16, which overlooked the Detroit River. And we used to have Indy races in downtown Detroit, and it was so much fun. I mean, I could sit at my desk, look out the window, and see the cars racing by. And I'd be talking on the phone, and people on the phone, I'm on the 16th floor, but people on the phone would be like, what's that noise? What's going on? And wow. I'd have to explain that, you know, the Indy races were going on. And then at lunch, you know, we could go downtown to Hart Plaza and, you know, watch the cars close up. And that was before, you know, all this security had to be in place. But
0: yeah.
1: It was just a wonderful experience.
0: Well, it is. It's a very cool. The Indy cars are incredibly cool. It's a great American pastime. Of course, in D.C., Democrats just complain about everything, and so they complained about everything. But it was kind of nice, Susan, because that means that they didn't show up down on the mall yesterday for the race, and that makes it much more civilized. And we were noticing it's D.C., a lot of white people, black people, Asian people, and we actually noticed how many black and Asian people yesterday, we weren't there Saturday, but yesterday, were wearing American flag clothing and 250 hats and stuff. Everybody was on Team America, and we were all, you know, smiling at each other and nodding and saying hello and enjoying it. Just great stuff. Well, I'm sorry you couldn't be here for the races in Washington. It was a great location for it, for sure.
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4: This is John Catsimatidis with the Cat's Corner. Border battles. A country without borders is not a country. I was vice chairman of the Ellis Island Foundation. Bill Fugazi was chairman. Lee Iacocca was honorary chairman. The Ellis Island, well, we wanted immigrants. We want immigrants. But checks and balances. We want immigrants that are going to come to America and they want to work 80 hours a week, just like my father, my grandfathers did when they came to America. We don't want migrants. So let's change the name. There's immigrants that want to come here and pledge allegiance to America, or migrants that want to take advantage of America. We want America to succeed. Immigrants, yes. Migrants, no. That is today's Cat's Corner. I'm John Catsimatidis.
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0: right. Well, a lot of fun stuff on all of that in the big Indy race in Washington yesterday, and a great deal more to get to. Yeah, that's right. Electricity in Gary, Indiana. I think those are the only lyrics I know to that song, Gary, Indiana. But I'll see if I can work on that. We've got a lot more to share with you. The time we have available, and this Hassan Piker guy, he should be living in Syria in a free fire zone, I think, and maybe he will be before everything's over. But we'll get to him too. Let's go back to the telephones, Mike. Let's go to Mike calling from Springfield, Virginia. Mike in Springfield, you're on the Chris Plant Show.
1: Hey, Chris, thanks for taking my call. Wife and I were at the race. It was fantastic. I didn't realize how much pageantry there was going to be with all the parades, all the services, all the flyovers. It was just wonderful. And then, you know, with the International Race of Champions and Jeff Gordon winning twice. But the thing is, this morning, I happened to look at next door, which I should know better. Somebody said yesterday, what's with all the military flyover stuff? And somebody said that's the flyover for the race. And some people commented, wow, you know, only negative things to say, waste the taxpayer, dollars. And somebody said, well, you know, people have to train, know how to fly those planes. And there were even worse comments. So I finally chimed. I normally don't. I wrote in, I said, for what it's worth, event, 150,000 people, free to them, celebrating America's 250 and the military keep us free. So I'm sure we'd get a lot of stuff, but it was just incredible. It was wonderful.
0: Yeah,
1: and I got a selfie with Brett Baer.
0: Is that right? No kidding. That's fun. So he was in the good seats with you.
1: I don't know. They were all good seats.
0: That's great. Yeah, the B-2 flyover flanked by fighter jets, and B-2 stealth bomber is so cool. And a lot of great flyovers representing, again, as you said, we got helicopters and representing all the military services. Well, the Democrats are fundamentally anti-American, and so they have to be anti-American military.
2: Ringing liberty and truth. 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
3: News this hour from Town Hall. I'm Rich Thomason. The U.S.-Canada trade dispute is heating up. President Trump's 50% tariffs on a range of Canadian imports kicked in today. Ottawa vows retaliation, and in response, the president now threatens to expand the tariffs to include a 50% levy on Canadian car parts and steel starting January 1st. President Trump says Iran is about to face what he calls economic D-Day, with more severe U.S. sanctions taking effect. Voters in several states head to the polls tomorrow. Correspondent Laura Winter says they'll be casting ballots in primary runoffs.
4: On Tuesday, there is a House special election in Georgia, a runoff for Senate and governor in Oklahoma, and in South Carolina, a Senate runoff between Republican Darlene Graham and Republican Ralph Norman. Darlene, the sister of the late Senator Lindsey Graham, is endorsed by President Trump.
3: A Trump administration plan aimed at strengthening oversight of mail-in voting advances, even as that issue works its way through the courts.
5: USPS has finalized a rule requiring voter eligibility lists and unique tracking barcodes for federal mail ballots. The administration says the changes are designed to prevent ineligible voting and improve election security. 23 states have sued, and a federal judge blocked implementation for this year's midterms. The administration has appealed to the Supreme Court, which has not yet ruled. Ken Lorman reporting.
3: It has been named the Hawk Fire, and it is bearing down on Reno, Nevada. The blaze has chased tens of thousands from their homes, many more set to evacuate if need be, and the fire has closed parts of U.S. 395. A half dozen people have been injured by a fire that investigators say was human-caused. Watching Wall Street, the Dow is about 187 points higher, while the Nasdaq is down 213 points. More on these stories, townhall.com.
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0: All right. Yeah, you're these people. Can I just say, hey, the Reverend Al Sharpton, a multi-millionaire media figure, a journalist who doesn't speak English real good, and the Democrats love him. He's a racist and an anti-Semite. He started those Crown Heights riots where Democrats murdered a guy for being Jewish. That was years ago. And Tawana Brawley, naturally, NBC says, I smell a journalist. He had this lunatic woman on that Angie Nixon, who is a socialist running for high office in the state of Florida. And I've got the Reverend Al Sharpton talking to this woman, Angie Nixon. I need to hit pause for a second because I have several sound bites, the back and forth, and they lie so much. The question is a lie. Al Sharpton is trying to form a question. He's not very good at thinking. So in his effort to form a question, he stumbled all over the place, might have invented a couple of words. At the end of his rambling, it's difficult to imagine what the question was meant to be. And then Angie Nixon came on, no relation to Richard Nixon, came on and she lied. She lied immediately. And it was just like another lie that Abdul El-Sayed told last week that I shared with you. And where do you hear this? If these people are talking, they are lying. Just amazing. This is a big trouble. Kamala Harris staffer was on Meet the Press on Sunday. Remarkable stuff here. Wait till you hear this, because, you know, black voters and Democrats and all this. I've got a crazy moment about Telefrico. You know, Telefrico. How's he doing with black voters in Texas? Because it's getting weird out there.
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2: Thomason in Washington. The U.S. Canada trade dispute is heating up. President Trump's 50% tariffs on a range of Canadian imports are now in effect. Ottawa vows retaliation, and in response, the president threatens to expand the tariffs to include 50% tariffs on Canadian car parts and steel starting on the 1st of January. President Trump says Iran is about to face what he calls economic D-Day, with more severe U.S. sanctions on Iran kicking in. We'll find out more about that later today. Voters in several states head to the polls tomorrow. They'll be casting ballots in primary runoffs. The Trump administration has a plan aimed at strengthening oversight of mail-in voting. That plan is advancing even as the issue is working its way through the courts. On Wall Street this morning, the stocks are mixed. The Dow is up, the NASDAQ in the red. This is SRN News.
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12: Well, I've got an amazing story here. Iran putting a bounty on the head of Barron Trump to assassinate Barron Trump. $10 million bounty because, you know, they're terrorists. And in the meantime, I want to get to that in a minute. Let's go to Teresa calling from the great state of Florida. Teresa, you're on the Chris Plant Show.
13: Good morning, sir. How are you today?
12: Just wonderful, thank you.
13: Excellent. My point is, in Florida, we didn't vote for Vindman. We take very, very highly to people who lie.
12: Mm-hmm.
13: And so he wasn't voted for because we just didn't. No one wants him. Well,
12: yeah.
13: No one wants her either. So my question to her would be, if you're in the DSA and...
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15: News this hour from Town Hall. I'm Rich Thomason. The conflict with Iran entering a new phase as the U.S. imposes economic sanctions on the Islamic Republic.
16: Treasury Secretary Scott Bessent is expected to announce the new measures at a press conference at 2 p.m. Eastern today and detail the new sanctions. This comes as Iran's currency hits a historic low. Bessent writing in the Financial Times, now we are entering the end game. At dawn begins an economic D-Day, the single greatest financial offensive ever marshaled against an adversary. Laura Winters reporting.
15: Following the collapse of U.S.-Canada trade talks over the weekend, a 50% tariff on $20 billion worth of Canadian imports has taken effect. Ottawa vows retaliation. President Trump says Canada has not treated American farmers fairly. He's threatening to further expand the tariffs to include autos, auto parts, and steel. 15,000 acres charred, tens of thousands forced from their homes in Reno, Nevada, as the Hawk Fire continues burning amid bone-dry conditions. How's the economy faring? We'll find out more later in the week.
17: Consumer confidence data arrived Tuesday, with economists expecting another decline. On Wednesday, the government releases its preferred inflation gauge, the PCE report. It has found inflation above the Federal Reserve's 2% target. The Fed is widely expected to hold interest rates steady in September, while President Trump and Republicans focus on restoring energy stability and protecting household budgets. Ken Lorman reporting.
15: It was loud and it was fast. The IndyCar Freedom 250 race through the streets of downtown Washington, D.C. over the weekend, celebration of America's 250th birthday. Watching Wall Street, the Dow trading about 138 points higher, while the NASDAQ is down 154. More on these stories at townhall.com.
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21: 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Can you believe it? Summer has gone so fast. The state fair this week starts this week. Bonkers.
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0: Well, you got a whole lot of stuff to get to here today. I've got too much stuff. I feel like Rodney Dangerfield today. Tell you, I got too much. All right, let's go to the phones. Let's go to Bill, calling from Fort Calhoun, Nebraska. Billy, you're on the Chris Plank Show. Hey, man.
1: Hey, Chris. Good morning. Great show as usual. Hey, I just wanted to add something to your comment about how the Democrats are complaining about Trump taking business trips and pleasure trips together. My wife and I, a few years ago, were in Las Vegas, and we took a helicopter ride. Uh-huh. And we had to go around the Jack Nicholson golf course because Obama would routinely divert the plane off the books to land at Nellis Air Force Base there and then go play golf for a couple of days, and it'd all be off the books. And him and Mouchel would take how many vacations on the taxpayer dime?
0: Right. Hawaii. And that's and he didn't have any business, any identifiable business, except lying to people, right? And Larry Sinclair.
1: Well, he took 120 of his closest friends with him too. So.
0: I got to tell you, and as soon as he left the White House, people rained tens of millions of dollars down on his head, so he could buy $15 million oceanfront mansions and Martha's Vineyard and. I don't even know how much, $20 million Hawaii oceanfront mansion. You know, Bill, he bought the oceanfront mansion from Magnum P.I., from the TV show Magnum P.I.
1: Right.
0: And he tore it down because it was too nice and built something bigger and more expensive and gaudier and put in a break wall for the ocean, which is illegal in Hawaii. But nobody questioned it because, you know, crooked is easy when you're a Democrat, right, Bill?
1: Absolutely. Absolutely. God bless us. If we don't win the midterms and have these socialist communists in the Senate and in the House, we're going to be in trouble, aren't we?
0: Yeah, I would say that that's true. Yeah, because the Democrat Party is not a pro-American party anymore. They're not on Team America at all. And these guys, and they couldn't be bigger hypocrites if their goal were to become bigger hypocrites. Barack Obama and Yen, how dare Trump go to the Irish Open at the Trump International Golf Course in Ireland? Oh, and the Associated Press and ABC News are both upset. They should get back to paying Al Sharpton.
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3: SRN News, I'm Bob Agnew in Washington. Treasury Secretary Scott Bessent will hold a press conference today to announce sanctions against Iran that he described as the greatest campaign of coordinated economic isolation in the history of the world, Bessent said in an opinion piece he authored in the Financial Times on Sunday. At dawn begins an economic D-Day, the single greatest financial offensive ever marshaled against an adversary. Meanwhile, Iran's foreign minister said today that Tehran will respond harshly to the expanded U.S. sanctions. The administration is taking emergency steps it says will expand gasoline supplies and lower prices at the pump. Starting September 1st, the EPA will temporarily allow E10 gasoline to be sold with a higher vapor pressure limit, effectively ending federal summer blend restrictions early. Officials say the move could add hundreds of thousands of barrels of gasoline per day. This is SRN News.
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0: All right, we have returned, and today is, of course, Monday. It's August 24th, and it's 2026. That means it is my 7th wedding anniversary today. That's right, 7 years of blissful marriage after, 25 years of shacking up. And 7th wedding anniversary. What should I do? I don't have any big plan. Maybe I'll take my best girl to Trump's golf course in Ireland for dinner, something like that. Our 7th wedding anniversary, that is, that's great. It's kind of a big deal. Maybe I'll do something nice, something real nice. What is the, maybe the 7th anniversary is the good dinner anniversary. We'll have to look at that. All right, let's go, because Enes Kanter Freedom, a Turkish-American, now former National Basketball Association, NBA player, 6'10", Turkish-American. Enes Kanter Freedom went to a WNBA game last night where he was cheering on a nice woman who's a real basketball player, and a crazy leftist lunatic got in his face playing for the other team. And then the security came over and they dragged Enes Kanter Freedom out of the basketball game. Here is Enes Kanter Freedom.
1: Sophie Cunningham shot a three, and I put my hands up to celebrate, right? Literally, a couple positions later, Natasha came back and started screaming and yelling and said, she's not going to sleep with you. And I was like, I am not trying to sleep with her. I'm just here to protect women and support her. And then obviously after that, she started yapping and she started to walk towards me. And literally I just got up and then I was like, I'm just here to protect women and that's all.
0: And that's all. And Enes Kanter Freedom was thrown out. This Natasha Cloud, named for a Soviet, got a Soviet first name. And Enes Kanter Freedom, who's wearing a T-shirt, looks like I wrote it, a black T-shirt, and on the chest it says, woman, noun, adult, human, female. See, he's pointing out that that's the Webster's definition of Webster's dictionary definition of what a woman is. I've used it 100 times myself, and it's great. Good for Enes Kanter Freedom, a Turkish-American. He was actually Turkish-American, actually born in Switzerland, and Turkish parents, and moved here as a teenager. And he gets it. He's not an idiot. He is an intelligent human being, a man. And he's trying to protect women and women's sports, but they've got all these women attacking him because, you know, it's like black people being members of the Democrat Party, you know? Doesn't make any sense. And then yet these mostly LGBT women, really they're just L, you know, L, maybe G women in the WNBA. And then they say, oh, they're in favor of all this. Then Enes Kanter Freedom said, well, I'm a woman now. I want to play in the WNBA.
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3: News this hour at Town Hall. I'm Bob Agnew in Washington. Treasury Secretary Scott Bessent will hold a press conference today to announce sanctions against Iran that he described as the greatest campaign of coordinated economic isolation in history.
4: The United States appears ready to issue new sanctions against Iran to pressure the regime. Treasury Secretary Scott Bessent writing in the Financial Times, President Donald Trump and the overwhelming might of our military have significantly dismantled Iran's military capabilities and weakened its nuclear program. Now we are entering the endgame. At dawn begins an economic D-Day, the single greatest financial offensive ever marshaled against an adversary.
3: That is Laura Winters reporting. Iran's foreign ministry today says that Tehran will respond harshly to the expanded U.S. sanctions, including measures against countries it sees as cooperating with Washington. Commercial shipping through the Strait of Hormuz is increasing, signaling that Iran's ability to control the vital waterway may be slipping away. Here's correspondent John Scott.
5: More than 80% of liquid cargoes reportedly used an Oman-backed internationally authorized route that Iran rejects or traveled with tracking systems disabled. Ships are using the U.S.-backed Omani route to bypass Iran's transit fee demands while hugging Oman's coast and disabling tracking systems to reduce the risk of Iranian interference, a security approach backed by the Trump administration. The increase includes oil tankers, a development that could ease supply concerns and put downward pressure on energy prices. John Scott reporting.
3: The Trump administration is taking emergency action. It says we'll expand gasoline supplies, lower prices at the pump. Starting September 1st, the EPA set to temporarily allow E10 gasoline to be sold with a higher vapor pressure limit, effectively ending the federal summer blend restrictions early this year. You'll find more on these stories at townhall.com.
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0: Now listen to the sounds. Here come the Jets. Oh, oh, oh, do you feel it? Are you feeling it? I'm feeling it. I felt great watching. I was like, you know, it's one of those things, song to my heart, tear to my eye. Just love, love, love that precision. Also, it made me think, Jim, if we can get a B-2 bomber flanked by a bunch of our great military jets flying directly over the national anthem down to the syllable, if we can operate with that much precision, imagine trying to be an enemy of the United States. It's like we can time our jets to the syllable on the national anthem. It's pretty amazing. Just really, really great stuff. And then, of course, the president waves the green flag. They get this race started. Man, it was really cool to see. A couple accidents, you know, a couple times that these Indy cars moving hundreds of miles an hour, bumping up against each other, bumping up against the walls. You get a caution on the track for a little bit as they try and clean things up. It made me want to be the pace car driver. You saw that pace car, that Corvette that they would roll out in front of all of the Indy cars. Jim, do you know how fast the pace car goes? Like when, during a caution lap, how fast does the pace car go? This is during a caution lap. I would love to know because it looks like they're still hauling. You know, it's not. It doesn't look like it's a slow lap. Yeah, an Indy car pace car typically drives between 80 miles per hour and 110 miles per hour during the caution lap. They're trying to keep all the tires warm as the Indy cars keep going around. That's amazing. Anyway, yes, that's the job I want. I want to jump in the Corvette and lead all of the race cars during the caution laps. American Kyle Kirkwood of Jupiter, Florida, the winner of the race. He comes in to the checkered flag, waved by Sean Duffy, the transportation secretary. Got to stand up there and wave the checkered flag at this historic race. 250 miles of race car driving. Kyle Kirkwood was up there. He did a great job, and he shouted out the president of the United States, immediately stepping out of the car, microphone in his face, and he was grateful to the president. Listen.
1: Moment like driving around here. I mean, the president of the United States, the first lady standing right here watching you come to victory. I mean, put it in perspective, driving around this track and being here in this moment with your team.
2: It felt good to dominate out there. I'm not going to lie. That was a really good moment. I'm a fellow Florida guy. I live up in Jupiter, so it's cool to see him down here.
0: That's not far from Mar-a-Lago. They're pretty close. They're practically neighbors.
2: And right here in this race. What an incredible place to do it. You know, if you can't win at the 500, this is definitely the place to win. And I don't know if we're ever going to get another chance at this. I hope we do. I hope we do. This was awesome. But this was what a dream come true.
1: Congratulations.
0: What a dream come true.

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2: This is Albert Moeller for townhall.com. The most amazing development on the American political landscape right now is the emergence of socialism. Yeah, I said it. Socialism. Just recently, CBS News launched a major investigative study looking into political support for socialism. Among the key takeaways are the fact that among those who identify as Democrats, 58% have a positive view of socialism. Only 32% of Democrats said they had a positive view of capitalism. It gets worse. Among respondents with a college degree and even higher, 71% say they have a positive view of socialism. The most obvious influence over these students is leftist professors teaching leftist ideologies. The culture of elite education is teaching university students wrong lessons about the economy, and it's doing so in so many different ways. Students' increasing support for socialism shows it, as do the polls. It's a seismic development when you think about the future of civilization and the future of the United States of America. I'm Albert Moeller.
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0: So Vice President Vance bouncing around between fundraisers, hauling in a bunch of money for the Republicans going into the midterms. And now here he is in Maine today, in Brewer, Maine, campaigning for Susan Collins. Now, this is an interesting clip. You know why? Susan Collins is not there. Susan Collins did not attend a rally for her own reelection hosted by the Vice President of the United States. Kind of an amazing thing. But it's a sign, isn't it a sign, of the extent to which President Trump and Vice President Vance are going to try and drag some of these Republicans across the finish line, whether or not they want to, you know, tether themselves to the White House. They're like, all right, we're going to help you anyway. Listen to this. Here's J.D. Vance today, just speaking highly of Susan Collins and teasing her a little bit for being so, quote, independent.
1: And whenever I'm in Maine, I got to give Susan a little bit of crap. Because as you know, Susan is the most independent member of the United States Senate. And as the president of the United States Senate, she sometimes makes my job just a little bit harder. But she makes it harder because she is coming to work every single day and fighting not for a political party or not for any abstraction. She comes to work every single day and she fights for the great people of Maine. And
0: all right. So look, he's making a case for why we need to send Susan Collins. Susan Collins has always been one of the more difficult situations for Republicans because, like, what's the alternative? I mean, you can end up with another left winger out of Maine, or you get Susan Collins and you get a handful of votes where you've got somebody on the right side out of that state. She calls herself a Republican, but she frustrates the hell out of you, doesn't she? She really frustrates me as well. But this is the right play. What are your options? Go with her. You've got to go with her in the United States Senate. In fact, in terms of the composition of the Senate, which if we can improve it, we're off to the races. You know, for things like, what was that thing again? Oh, the Save America Act. We need to get that passed for election integrity, clearly. And Vice President Vance was just asked about this very subject. You know, I get this all the time. We get a lot of comments on my Rumble feed over on my podcast, rumble.com/Vince. We get all sorts of email in, social media messaging. And as much as people love J.D. Vance, and they do, they often ask, Vince, what can J.D. do in the Senate? He's the president of the United States Senate, in addition to simply being the vice president of the United States by virtue of you electing him. What about being the president of the Senate? Is he able to do anything to force this issue through and get it across the finish line? Well, it's a wonderful question. And the vice president was just asked this very question, and he gave, I think, a great answer. We've got the details coming up here from the vice president of the United States on what is possible, what he can achieve. And trust me, he's been spending a lot of time thinking about it. We've got the details on that and a lot more to get to. We have a very busy Vince show today. Stay with me. A mighty second hour coming up on the program.
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7: News this hour at Town Hall. I'm Bob Agnew in Washington. Treasury Secretary Scott Bessent will hold a press conference today to announce sanctions against Iran that he describes as the greatest campaign of coordinated economic isolation in the history of the world.
8: Bessent said in an opinion piece he authored in the Financial Times on Sunday, quote, "At dawn begins an economic D-Day, the single greatest financial offensive ever marshaled against an adversary." The Treasury Secretary said Thursday that the U.S. will collapse the Islamic Republic with the toughest sanctions in history. Bessent's press conference comes after President Donald Trump said last week that the U.S. will target Iran with the most crushing economic operation ever taken against any country. Bernie Bennett, Washington.
7: Iran's foreign ministry today vowing to retaliate against the U.S. and any allies that cooperate with those new sanctions. Meanwhile, there's a fast-moving wildfire approaching Reno, Nevada today. Correspondent Donna Warder reports.
9: Some 42,000 people are being ordered to evacuate, and another 45,000 are being encouraged to leave as a fast-moving wildfire from the Sierra foothills to the edge of the University of Nevada campus has grown to at least 13,000 acres. Governor Joe Lombardo has declared a state of emergency for Washoe County.
7: And that is Donna Warder reporting. Iran's rial is slumping to a record low, said to be due to those U.S. sanctions.
10: Iran's currency has hit a record low as Washington prepares to announce new sanctions on what it says will be an economic D-Day. They would add further pressure on an economy already battered by previous sanctions and a U.S. naval blockade. The rial dropped to 2.02 million to the US dollar as trading opened on informal currency markets. Iran's official central bank rate stood at around 1.5 million rial to the dollar, but the informal rate is what most Iranians pay. I'm Lawrence Brooks.
7: On Wall Street, the Dow is up 103 points, the Nasdaq down 210. More from Town Hall.
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13: 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And no, it's not in Oakland. No, it's not in Las Vegas. It's in Sacramento. That's where they're playing their games right now. It's kind of an interesting setup. Almost looks like a minor league stadium. 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Sunny and a high of 81 today. 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
18: Near the end of the Revolutionary War, George Washington received a letter from one of his own officers. Colonel Louis Nicola suggested that America might be better served by a monarchy, with Washington himself as king. Washington firmly rejected the idea. He had spent years leading Americans in a fight for independence from a monarchy. He would not see that victory end with America creating a king of its own. He understood that the cause of the revolution was greater than any one man. His example reminds us that power can be offered, earned, or taken. But character determines whether we use it for ourselves or remain faithful to something greater.
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7: A lot of breaking news this hour. Scott Bessent announcing Economic D-Day, Operation Economic Outcast. For countries and anybody who tries to do business with the Iranian regime, continue to fund their terrorism. There's some secondary sanctions in place. We've got more details on that coming up in just a moment. Scott Bessent did answer a couple of questions from the media. We've got some of that. It's all ahead on the program. 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
4: Near the end of the Revolutionary War, George Washington received a letter from one of his own officers. Colonel Louis Nicola suggested that America might be better served by a monarchy, with Washington himself as king. Washington firmly rejected the idea. He had spent years leading Americans in a fight for independence from a monarchy. He would not see that victory end with America creating a king of its own. He understood that the cause of the revolution was greater than any one man. His example reminds us that power can be offered, earned, or taken. But character determines whether we use it for ourselves or remain faithful to something greater.
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8: Did you see that CNN went off the air today? You might be thinking to yourself, no, Vince, I don't watch CNN. I know. I just wonder. And actually, they had some sort of blackout. I don't know how long the blackout was because I don't really watch them very often either. But I did. I immediately had the thought, did their ratings go up? You know what I mean? Like, if you find out a catastrophe is underway on CNN, you might actually turn to the channel to find out what's happening. What kind of misery are they undergoing right now? A little schadenfreude. You're like, oh, but tune in. I do wonder about that. Interesting. Very interesting. And let me tell you about one of our great sponsors this half hour. 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

0: Yeah, I've got one of those like small ice makers in my freezer. Jim, do you have this problem too? I never have enough ice. I was like I need ice for like 4 cups or something, and then we're out. And I'm like, well, I can't have 5 people over who need ice. Only 4 of us at a time. Like this mad thing. And they're running down the street to get ice. Anyway, that's an ice tangent. I'm angry at ice. Not the way the left is. Hey, today I told you CNN went dark for a bit today, and we'll find out in the aftermath when we get the postmortem on CNN's outage today. But as soon as they came back to air, they had a woman named Dana Bash. She goes by Dana, and here's what she had to say about their outage.
1: Welcome back, and we are back. There was a technical issue across Warner Brothers Discovery channels that resulted in losing our signal. We're very sorry for the interruption. We're very happy to be back.
0: Don't be sorry. No, it was interesting. It was very interesting. I'm always interested in a little bit of chaos. I think that's hilarious. That's kind of wonderful. So CNN, they had an outage today. If CNN goes off the air and nobody's there to see it, does it make a sound? Just got to keep wondering about that. Drama is actually a great way to draw an eyeball or two. I think the WNBA is realizing that. Maybe, I don't know if this is a part of the plan or not, but the WNBA chaos is interesting. Sophie Cunningham, who is just a total stud, that girl is great. Every time I see something involving Sophie Cunningham, whether it's her singing Toby Keith while standing on top of a bar, or her standing up for women and saying men shouldn't be in women's sports, just pointing in the faces of all of the lunatics who are constantly attacking her teammate Caitlin Clark, whatever it is. I love that Sophie Cunningham. But what's so fascinating about what we're witnessing is, first of all, that the WNBA continues to just straight up treat women like garbage. Their position is that that woman is not a real category, that men should steal from women, they should easily cheat in women's sports. It's all so cartoonish and stupid. It's kind of the logical destination for the left's insanity is how the WNBA is playing all this right now. But the fact that Sophie Cunningham came out and said, hey, men shouldn't play in women's sports, it's just kickstarted this whole debate again. And the WNBA, who could put this out in a second? They could be, just imagine what a great win that would be for them if they stood up for women. If they said, we're here to stand with women. Yeah, of course. The WNBA is a women's league by design. The whole reason we have a sex-segregated league is for fairness. We don't let men play in women's sports. And sensing the fact that the WNBA is too cowardly, too weak to say the truth out loud, we've seen, in addition to Sophie Cunningham, a couple of guys who have stepped up, professional basketball players, men, who have stepped up and have said, I tell you what, I'm going to play in the WNBA. I'm announcing my eligibility for the WNBA draft going into the next season. So you're going to have to take me because I'm calling myself a woman now. And among those is Inez Kanter-Freedom. And he just made an appearance yesterday in Chicago at a Chicago game. It's Indiana versus Chicago. The game is underway. Inez Kanter-Freedom is seated courtside doing nothing but watching the game. And I mean it. He was doing nothing but watching the game and wearing a T-shirt that said, woman, noun, adult human female. That's the extent of how he disrupted the game. Total chaos broke out. More details on that and so much more ahead on The Vince Show.
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13: News this hour at Town Hall. I'm Bob Agnew in Washington. Treasury Secretary Scott Bessent says the U.S. is imposing sweeping new sanctions on Iran, including a crackdown on countries that buy and sell Iranian oil.
14: Iran's enablers purchase, transport its petroleum. They facilitate the flow of its finances through exchange houses and free trade zones. They welcome Iran's flights and maintain registries on its behalf. They turn a blind eye to seaborne fuel transfers and overland transits. They condone illicit use of their banks, all the while concealing the extent of their complicity.
13: Iran, meanwhile, threatening to fire back with its own new sanctions against the U.S. and its allies. Three states have primary runoff races set for tomorrow. More on that from correspondent Laura Winters.
15: On Tuesday, there is a House special election in Georgia, a runoff for Senate and governor in Oklahoma, and in South Carolina, a Senate runoff between Republican Darlene Graham and Republican Ralph Norman. Darlene, the sister of the late Senator Lindsey Graham, is endorsed by President Trump.
13: That is Laura Winters reporting. Wall Street continues to be watching this week. It will take a close look at economic reports coming out from a number of major retailers for any sign that inflation pressure may be easing up just a bit. And we get more details on what to expect this week ahead from correspondent Ken Lorman.
16: Consumer confidence data arrived Tuesday, with economists expecting another decline. On Wednesday, the government releases its preferred inflation gauge, the PCE report. It has found inflation above the Federal Reserve's 2% target. The Fed is widely expected to hold interest rates steady in September, while President Trump and Republicans focus on restoring energy stability and protecting household budgets. Ken Lorman reporting.
13: You'll find more on these stories at townhall.com.
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0: Take a call. I got Rod calling in from Arkansas. Hello, Rod. You're on the Vince Show.
1: Hi. Thank you for taking my call.
0: Yes, sir. Go for it.
1: Okay. We have a brand new data center in North Little Rock, Arkansas. It's mm-hmm. all but ready. And negative opinion has stopped it in its tracks. Do you think the Chi-Coms could be responsible for this negative publicity trying to stop us so we can't get ahead in the race?
0: I think that's a reasonable suspicion that the Chinese would have, the Chi-Coms would have a vested interest in trying to slow us down in a tech race. I think that is reasonable to consider, Rod. But I wouldn't, even if that's the case, I wouldn't use that as a predicate to discount the legitimate concerns of your neighbors. Because, you know, the draw on energy in the United States in a grid with thin power capacity to begin with is a big deal. It's a very big deal, which is why, you know, the president has been pointing out that people shouldn't be so worried about all of this. He's been trying to tamp that down. But he's been fighting, his administration, rightfully so, has been fighting for these data centers to actually generate their own energy. He's saying instead of drawing off of the public, get it up and running yourself and then give something back to the public that is accommodating these data centers in their communities. Rod, I don't think that's unreasonable.
1: No, it's not unreasonable. We do have a nuclear power plant like 80 miles from where the plant's going to be.
0: Sure.
1: And it is right on the Arkansas River. And my friends do consider it Skynet. So, yeah, I kind of get the negativity a little bit.
0: Yeah, no, that's right. Know? No, the Skynet thing is definitely something that people are on guard for. You know, Elon Musk has talked about this too, Rod. He's like, look, this could go one way or another. One way or another, the AI is arriving. It either is going to be a sinister force, which could signal the downfall of humanity, or we could actually get something very useful out of it. I tend to believe that, you know, these technological disruptions throughout all of human history have always in some form redounded to the benefit of humanity. You just have to be conscious of how you govern it as you get it set up. You know, people were really, really down on the automobile and what it was doing to the buggy whip industry. You'll get disruption from time to time, no question about it. Rod, thank you very much. But Rod's on guard. Rod has the right instincts. Rod's instincts are like, wait a second. The Chi-Coms want us to stop this tech race against them. Totally fair. They definitely do. But meanwhile, American voters are very concerned about what's happening in their communities, and they have every right to be. You have every single right to be. Don't let anybody tell you otherwise, please, at all. By the way, the president of the United States, I've got like so many great headlines that are coming through. The president of the United States, his Department of Education has just started placing immense pressure on colleges to protect free speech. Our friends at the Washington Free Beacon have an amazing story up today. Trump administration moves to make academic freedom a condition of accreditation and federal aid. Well, good. It should be. How are you going to take federal taxpayer dollars? Candidly, I want to basically get rid of taxpayer funding for colleges. So I don't. But insofar as we're going to have it, we need to have free speech on these campuses. The Department of Education this past week has proposed a new rule that would require all accreditors to assess academic freedom at universities, a move that would effectively make free speech protections a condition for federal student aid. The rule, which includes carve-outs for religious schools, marks the first time that the federal government has attempted to mandate academic freedom through the accreditation process. The first time. Why does it take a new president to do this? Now, no, it didn't take a new law. It took a new president. But why does it take Donald Trump to do this? For the first time ever, making a condition of taking federal taxpayer dollars that you have free speech? It's madness. This is one of those common sense things. You know, do I have to wear a T-shirt and attend a basketball game at a college campus with a T-shirt that says academic freedom is important? Free speech is important? Just go to the game wearing the Bill of Rights. See if you get thrown out. Madness. Hey, we're going to have an amazing podcast tomorrow. You should join me. Rumble.com/Vince. As always, have a wonderful American afternoon.
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5: News this hour at Town Hall. I'm Bob Agnew in Washington. Treasury Secretary Scott Bessent held a press conference at the Treasury Department today, announcing the most sweeping sanctions in U.S. history, framing them as the single greatest financial offensive ever marshaled against an adversary.
6: Bessent said the new measures will broaden the Trump administration's existing Iran sanctions regime, adding secondary sanctions on foreign entities, banks, and countries that continue to do business with Tehran. He urged allies and other nations to choose sides, quote, either with us or against us, warning that noncompliance will face massive economic consequences. Iranian Foreign Minister Abbas Araghchi dismissed the sanctions as a sign of U.S. defeat and warned of further defeat for Washington. Iran state media also called the move, quote, an implicit admission of the enemy's humiliating defeat. Bernie Bennett, Washington.
5: Willie Nelson reports on Iran's economy now under severe stress.
7: The Iranian rial has collapsed to a historic low against the U.S. dollar, now trading at around 2 million rials per dollar. The dollar has more than doubled against the rial over the past year under tightening American sanctions. Treasury Secretary Scott Bessent called the campaign an economic D-Day and the greatest financial offensive ever marshaled against an adversary. Bessent said any remaining ties to Tehran will further bring economic isolation. Willie Nelson, Washington.
5: Four states still have primaries coming up next month. Here's correspondent Laura Winter with a preview.
8: Primary season is still in full swing, with voters in four states gearing up to vote in September. Massachusetts will hold its primary on Tuesday, September 1st, the following week after Labor Day on Tuesday, September 8th. New Hampshire voters will head to the polls. Then Wednesday, September 9th, Rhode Island holds its primary contests. And last but not least, Delaware will hold its primary on Tuesday, September 15th.
5: As correspondent Laura Winters reporting, it's been a mixed bag on Wall Street all day long. Right now, the Dow Jones Industrial Average is up 148 points. More on these stories at townhall.com.
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17: Fighting for free speech, Western civilization, and delivering common sense for the American people. Ladies and gentlemen, here's Scott Jennings.
18: Treasury Secretary Scott Bessent says the United States is launching Economic D-Day, designed to further isolate the Iranian regime and to punish countries that continue doing business with it. Press conference underway right now in Washington. We'll bring you the audio from Bessent as soon as we have it. The Trump administration's fight against drug cartels continues as the U.S. military has destroyed a suspected drug smuggling vessel in the Eastern Pacific. Two are killed in that attack. And Democratic infighting continues as House Democrat leader Hakeem Jeffries is facing intense criticism from within his own party after privately meeting with Jared Kushner. The two met to discuss possible bipartisan cooperation on housing affordability and immigration, but some Democrats are none too pleased with Jeffries over this meeting. It is Monday, August the 24th. I'm Scott Jennings, broadcasting for Salem, and we're coming to you live from Louisville, Kentucky today. On this day in 1814, the British Army was marching towards Washington. American forces had collapsed at Bladensburg. President James Madison fled the Capitol, and at the White House, First Lady Dolly Madison was being urged to leave before the enemy arrived. But she refused to go until one national treasure was secured: Gilbert Stuart's full-length portrait of George Washington. The enormous painting was fastened to the wall. There was no time to carefully unscrew it. So at Dolly Madison's direction, White House workers broke the frame, removed the canvas, and carried President Washington to safety. And only then did Dolly Madison escape. Hours later, British troops entered the president's house, ate the food that had been left behind, and set the building ablaze. They also burned the Capitol and other government buildings. Washington was in flames. But the portrait of the man who had defeated the British and ultimately created the presidency did survive. Dolly Madison saved George Washington in the War of 1812 on this day, August 24th, 1814. That painting, by the way, hangs at the National Portrait Gallery in Washington. Always nice to stop by and see Mr. Washington and the other presidents when I'm in D.C., one of my favorite museums. In other news this hour, as I mentioned, Scott Bessent announcing what he calls Economic D-Day for Iran. Bessent describes it as the single greatest financial offensive ever marshaled against an American adversary. And I believe this announcement may confirm something that many in our political class refuse to acknowledge. The United States has won the war against Iran. Wars are won when one side achieves its strategic objectives and the other loses the ability to achieve its own. Iran entered this war with four great pillars of strength: its nuclear program, its missiles and drones, its regional terror network, and its ability to hold the world economy hostage through the Strait of Hormuz. Every one of those pillars has been severely damaged or outright destroyed. But Democratic Senator Chris Murphy sees it differently. Listen to him on Meet the Press this weekend, Cut 7.
19: Donald Trump has lost this war. America is weaker. Iran is stronger. The price to reopen the strait increases by the day.
18: Even though Iran has lost the war, they haven't lost their public relations agency, I see. 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
20: Donald Trump and Republicans have plunged America into a reckless and costly war of choice that has been a disaster.
21: There has been few cases in our lifetime where a president started a foreign policy endeavor that has been such a colossal failure.
18: Democratic Party, it seems, is unified in its desire for the American people to believe that we have lost this war, even though it's clear the opposite is true. Has Iran built a nuclear weapon? No, and they couldn't build one for decades based on the destruction wrought by the United States and Israel. Has Iran defeated the United States military? No, quite the opposite. The Navy is fully sunk. The Army is decimated. Has it driven the United States Navy out of the Strait of Hormuz? No, our ships travel at will. Is Iran able to stop oil from moving in and out of the strait? No, in fact, millions of barrels of oil are transiting the Strait of Hormuz every day, more and more every day, in fact. The Iranian military has been devastated. Its missile and drone attacks have dramatically declined. Its economy is disintegrating, and its neighbors are aligning against it. Yet Chris Murphy and Hakeem Jeffries and Cory Booker and virtually every other Democrat want you to believe that America has lost. This is what Trump hatred has done to the Democratic Party. If Trump succeeds at something, anything, then Democrats lose politically. So
0: If America wins, Trump receives the credit. So they minimize every American success. They exaggerate every setback, and they declare defeat while our enemy is barely able to survive. There's nothing wrong with questioning a war or debating its cost and tactics. But there is something deeply wrong with allowing partisan hatred to make you so emotionally invested in American failure, especially when that leads you to openly lie to the American people about what's actually going on here. Let's look at the balance sheet. Iran spent decades and billions of dollars building underground missile sites, drone factories, naval shipyards, air defenses, Revolutionary Guard installations. The United States military has systematically took it all apart. The Pentagon said months ago that Iranian missile and drone attacks had fallen by more than 90% and that more than two-thirds of Iran's missile, drone, and naval production facilities and shipyards had been damaged or destroyed. Now, Iran may still possess the ability to lash out. A wounded animal, after all, does remain dangerous. But it no longer possesses the military power it claimed to have before.

0: Tehran believed it could close the strait, choke off the world's energy supply, and force America to retreat. And in fact, that's what the Democrats wanted, full retreat. But what's the situation today? Oil is moving. Tankers are crossing through a system coordinated and protected by the U.S. Navy. Iran tried to close the world's oil highway, but the United States Navy punched a lane right through it and found other ways to get oil out of the region. And now comes economic D-Day today from Scott Bessent. The administration is dramatically expanding secondary sanctions. And what that means in plain English is that any foreign bank, refinery, shipping company, or government helping Iran sell oil or move money will face a choice. You can do business with Iran, or you can do business with the United States, but you cannot do both. China purchases more than 80% of Iran's shipped oil. So this message is aimed directly at Beijing and at anyone else who is financing the Iranian regime. The pressure is working. The Iranian currency has fallen beyond 2 million to 1 American dollar. Iran's economy is projected to shrink by more than 5% this year. Prices for basic food are soaring. The American naval blockade is strangling the oil revenue that Iran uses to finance its terrorism and terrorist proxies. This is the strategic position that Trump has created. And all that's left is for our president to come to the American people and say, we've won. Declare victory. And I suspect you're going to see that sooner rather than later. 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More news after this. It's Scott Jennings on Salem. 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
8: Monday, August the 24th. Common sense for the American people. Scott Jennings is here on Salem. Joining us now, Elizabeth Pipko, former GOP national spokeswoman and Trump campaign official, also an author and outspoken activist on behalf of the Jewish people. She's also the founder of Lest People Forget, a digital initiative dedicated to preserving Holocaust history and combating anti-Semitism. 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
9: Thanks for having me. Good to see you.
8: Well, I'm glad to see you, glad to hear your voice. I want to get your thoughts on what's going on up in Michigan. To me, and you've been outspoken in your fight against anti-Semitism in our politics, and you've also been outspoken in your warnings about socialism, but to me, the greatest convergence of these things is happening in that Senate race up in Michigan. The Democrat is Abdul El Sayed. And the Republican there is Mike Rogers. But when you consider what Abdul El Sayed has said, what his campaign surrogates are saying every day, the fact that the Michigan Attorney General, a Jewish Democrat herself, is feeling so unsafe that she can't go to the Democratic convention up there. I'm just curious, Elizabeth, about your thoughts and feelings on what's going on in Michigan. To me, this is the battle line on these two issues. What say you about the stakes of the race in Michigan?
9: Yeah, I mean, I think fortunately or maybe unfortunately, the fact that we're here and having this conversation kind of proves just how much these two issues go together, right? Those who hate Jews and hate Israel, despite Israel being one of our closest allies, also very often find themselves on the side with those who hate America. It's blatantly obvious and it happens time and time again, but I don't know if there is a case as clear and blatant as El Sayed in Michigan, as the people speaking for his campaign, those he refuses to distance himself from, the comments that he has made, despite every single person that's already endorsed him, standing by him. I don't see there being anything he could possibly do or say right now that would cause anyone to, you know, kind of withhold an endorsement. I think someone like Bernie Sanders going out saying he supports him, then El Sayed going out and saying he is actually a capitalist, and then saying he wants to take things further than Bernie does when it comes to socialism, proves that words, unfortunately, don't matter anymore. They don't even know what they're saying anymore. They change their mind daily. And yet what they don't change their mind on is standing with folks like Hassan Piker, who say we deserved 9/11. So I have warned people for years. I've had the privilege of getting to understand this problem because I come from a family of immigrants. Both my parents fled the Soviet Union. I was told about anti-Semitism almost at the same level that I was warned about socialism and communism by my parents and grandparents. And to see folks in our country really proudly taking on all of these beliefs and these policy proposals and winning these primaries is very, very scary, especially for a party that once, you know, was the party of JFK that my parents became, you know, proud members of when they came to this country. And seeing it happen is incredibly scary. But ironically, it's exactly what my grandfather warned me about for many, many years.
8: Elizabeth Pipko, former national spokesperson for the Republican Party and for the Trump campaign, is our guest here on the Scott Jennings Show. Elizabeth, I am curious about your reaction to how the Democrats are treating Natalie Harp. I've talked a lot about this on the show and on CNN the last several days. Yeah. But, you know, you as an accomplished female political operative who rose up in the ranks of the Republican Party, when you see Democrats dragging Natalie Harp's name through the mud, punching down on someone who's not a famous person, who's not a household name, and clearly communicating this sexism and misogyny, do you think voters are going to be repulsed by this? I certainly hope they see what's going on here. What do you think?
9: You know, I hope so. I think those that are undecided, still in the middle, certainly would be. Unfortunately, I think we're so polarized. I don't know how large that percentage of American voters actually is at this point. But Natalie is a friend. She's a wonderful person. She is someone who has never sought the limelight in any way, shape, or form. She just wants to serve the president and this country. To see the attacks is not surprising. To see the lack of people having the courage to go out and say, hey, this is wrong. We can hate Donald Trump, but we can't treat his staffers this way. Again, it's to be expected at this point in time. But we noticed this back in 2016. People have always been really, really nasty during primaries, during election cycles to the candidates. But they've never attacked their families, their staffers, and their supporters as they do and have for 10 years with President Trump. Everyone excuses it, but Natalie doesn't deserve it. None of us deserve it. Very, very similar comments, let's say, have been made about me. And it hurt me, and it hurts me to watch Natalie go through it. I know she's tough enough to deal with it, but I would hope there are enough. You asked me the number of people. I'm hoping there are enough people that realize that they're repulsed by this and that no amount of hatred for Donald Trump excuses this kind of behavior.
8: Yeah, it's amazing when you begin to be totally consumed by hate the way the president's enemies are.
9: Exactly.
8: You can really get off the rails in a hurry. I think that's what's happening here with Harp. And the party of women has lost its way. Elizabeth Pipko, thanks for joining us here on the Scott Jennings Show. Grateful for your insights today. We have to take a break. When we come back, Brent Sadler from the Heritage Foundation is here. He's our naval blockade expert. We're going to talk more about Iran and have some audio from Scott Bessent right after this.
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10: This is Albert Moeller for townhall.com. Will Western civilization survive? Well, not if we refuse to deport our sworn enemies. For several decades now, the academic left has seen Western civilization as the oppressive past that must give way to the utopian future. The United States and Israel are painted at the center of the left's bullseye. All this burst onto the headlines when Hamas carried out its murderous terror attack upon Israel on October 7, 2023. This brings us to Mahmoud Khalil, who at the time of the demonstrations was a graduate student and leader of the pro-Palestinian protests. The Trump administration moved to deport Khalil on the basis of his actions. Now he's become a test case for whether or not America has the courage to defend itself and our own values. Western civilization has enemies, and plenty of them are found on our elite college campuses. Our civilization will either defend itself or surrender. Any civilization that encourages its enemies to populate its elite institutions is just announcing its surrender, and it will deserve its defeat. I'm Albert Mohler.
11: With SRN News, I'm Bob Agnew in Washington. The Trump administration is launching a new economic campaign against Iran. The move expands the administration's financial pressure campaign as Iran's currency continues to collapse. The Iranian rial has gone down to an historic low against the U.S. dollar, now trading at about 2 million rials per dollar. The dollar has more than doubled against the rial over the past year under tightening American sanctions. And Treasury Secretary Bessent called the campaign an economic D-Day and the greatest financial offensive ever marshaled against an adversary. The Treasury Department is putting protections in place to help families keep more of their Trump account investment returns. Treasury Secretary Scott Bessent says families should not lose investment returns to unnecessary fees. On Wall Street, not far from the close, the Dow Jones Industrial Average still in positive territory, up by 160 points. This is SRN News.
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1: In about 30 seconds, we're going to get to our friend Brent Sadler from the Heritage Foundation. You've heard Brent. He's our expert on naval warfare and this naval blockade that is going on. And I want to get him to react to this, as promised. Here's some audio from our Treasury Secretary, Scott Bessent, who has launched today what he is calling Economic D-Day for Iran. This is a set of crippling sanctions designed to really put the proverbial boot on the throat of the Iranian terror regimes. Here is Scott Bessent in cut number 12.
2: Nation economic outcast to foreclose every other option available to the Iranian regime. Treasury has mapped every node, every facilitator, and every network that Iran has used to smuggle oil and evade sanctions. Beginning today, the actions of Treasury and other agencies will tighten the noose and block every potential source of revenue that funds the IRGC and the evil Iranian regime. We are enforcing a zero-leakage approach. There will be no minimal breathing space for the regime to rebuild its capacity to inflict terror against America and the world. The final refuge of this regime is a mistaken conclusion of nations that still finance the Iranian threat in the hopes of evading it.
1: All right, that was Scott Bessent just moments ago announcing these new sanctions against Iran. Let's bring Brent Sadler in here from the Heritage Foundation. Brent, welcome back to the Scott Jennings Show. You are a research fellow for naval warfare and advanced technology at the Heritage Foundation. 26 years in the Navy, you had operational assignments aboard nuclear-powered subs, and you worked on the staff over at the Pentagon of its most senior officials. Brent, when you hear Scott Bessent today, and when you look at the news over the weekend that basically Iran has lost control of the Strait of Hormuz, what does this tell you about where we stand in this war against Iran?
3: Thanks for having me back on. I mean, clearly, militarily, the United States has won this fight quite a long time ago. It's really, you know, inaction or to kind of acquiesce that we could lose all of the hard-fought advantages in putting this terroristic regime in perhaps the weakest place it's ever been since its revolution in 1979. The economic tools that are being brought to bear, there's a kinetic element to it that I think kind of gets not really mentioned enough, and that is the target of these economic D-Day is going to be breaking down the networks, the finance networks, of course, which includes people moving, some very unsavory characters moving suitcases of cash and interdicting that, as well as keeping those that are benefiting in maybe moving liquid finances through global finance markets to be able to benefit by facilitating, even at the higher level, the trade and energy in particular with this regime. So it's going to have to be comprehensive, and it's going to get dirty in a level that we haven't really seen or associated with the word economic sanctions in the past.
1: Yeah, this appears, I think you're right, to go well beyond what we normally think of as sanctions. And in fact, if you listen carefully to Bessent there, it sounds like they have basically tracked down every possible source of funding for Iran. And in fact, they leave no stone unturned here. Let's listen to Bessent here about what he's expecting this week on that very front. Cut 13.
2: And I would expect that you will see a major announcement of a financial institution being sanctioned by the end of this week.
1: So, Brent, it sounds like the U.S. government is at the point where they're saying to the rest of the world, you're either with us or you're with the Iranians, and we're not going to tolerate anybody out there who's trying to go behind our backs or play both sides of that. Is that what you hear?
3: I think something very close to that, if nothing else, a very principled approach. It's like, if you continue with your activities that are in the dark, A, we're going to bring it out to the public to see, to the world, and we're also going to start to go after and make it, you know, a detriment or a liability for you to continue doing this activity. So I'm pretty sure the secretary knows and has a list, more than one, of institutions that are on the list. And that includes, you know, not just financial institutions, but it could be shipping firms. It could be those that are insuring those shipping interests to move Iranian petroleum. But it's not just petroleum, of course, that's at risk here.
1: Brent Sadler from the Heritage Foundation is our guest. Brent, let's talk about the naval blockade for a moment. You know, for weeks we were told by Democrats that we had lost the war because Iran had taken control of the Strait of Hormuz. There was no oil flowing. We had no capacity to do anything about it. Fast forward just a few weeks, and there's headlines now even in CNN that say Iran has lost control of the Strait of Hormuz. We've seen millions of barrels of oil flowing. And so it seems like this last-ditch effort by the Iranians to have any leverage here, the Strait of Hormuz, is gone. It's evaporated for them, and it's in large part because of the U.S. Navy. How did we do it?
3: Yeah, so there's a couple of things. Again, where we are right now, there's a military element, and that's sinking the Iranian Navy, degrading significantly any of their missile forces and drone forces to threaten shipping in the Strait of Hormuz. But it's not zero. I mean, they're relying on a terror campaign to try to get inside the mind of the shippers and the captains of these ships so that they don't make the transit. It still is lethal. You had two sailors that died in the last week trying to make that transit. But more and more ships are passing through. But also importantly, and this is an important point, that this is a fight for the U.S. to lose really by our own actions. The oil markets have adjusted in a way they're not going to go back to. One, petroleum is moving through pipelines, the East-West pipeline across from the Persian Gulf to the Red Sea in Saudi Arabia. There's pipeline at max capacity in UAE that is now moving well over a majority of the crude oil over pipelines, and more of that is coming. It's going to take time, of course, to build the pipelines. A big question is, you know, LNG, which there is no pipeline for that, but that's really for countries like South Korea and Japan to kind of have to deal with because they rely on that. But the key point of this is the markets are moving to American advantage. The OPEC, which has been really still trying to suppress production, you had it break apart now. You have UAE that departed on May 1st. And so the themes of what has not been, you know, an oil cartel that really has American interest to one now where American energy production is going to be the strategic lever that the world spends on. And that's good for American security. And it's good for American prosperity, too.
1: Yeah, when I hear Democrats, Brent, say that we've lost the war, this was a blunder, there was no plan. So I hear this. These are political talking points. And now we see, though, how everything was working together. U.S. military campaign was overwhelmingly successful. Naval blockade, overwhelmingly successful. Now we have this sort of final blow against the Iranians, these crippling next-level economic sanctions. It's obvious to anybody who's paying attention and isn't broken-brained by their own partisanship that, yes, there was a plan, and, yes, there is a way to bring about the end of this war to not just America's advantage, but to the advantage of the rest of the civilized world. Is that how you see it?
3: Absolutely. I mean, there's a couple ways to go about fighting this war. The president has chosen to take his time about it, because he has all the advantages. I mean, the military threat is significantly reduced from the Iranians. If you wanted to kind of march in and dictate terms, that's putting boots on the ground, and that's not something that anyone's really, really entertaining, nor is it necessary to get to a better place. So let time play out. The economic pressure and the military pressures have to be maintained, of course, hand in hand. But time is actually on the United States' side. It's certainly not on the Chinese side in this. And I think the regime in Tehran is, you know, by the time they realize the game is up for them, it'll be too late. And you'll start to see a fracturing of the regime very quickly.
1: That's Brent Sadler from the Heritage Foundation, naval warfare expert here on the Scott Jennings Show. We got a little more from Scott Bessent's press conference, which just ended a few minutes ago. Here's the Secretary of the Treasury, cut 15.
4: Any of those institutions targeted here, is that something that is coming in this campaign, or is the very delicate trade truce with China something that could prohibit you from, you know, going that far and taking that very big step?
5: We want to make clear to here today that no one is above the reach of U.S. sanctions, that if they facilitate transactions and are part of the ecosystem that turns Iranian oil into money, into repression, they will be targeted. We find that the best way to engage with countries is through quiet diplomacy, and we are level setting with every country to tell them our expectations. We know who they are, they know who they are, so when the hammer of U.S. Treasury actions falls upon them, they will have no one to blame but themselves. So, Richard from CBS.
1: Brent, when I hear Scott Bessent talking today, I hear American resolve. And that is a real difference in attitude here, isn't it? Between the Trump administration, which I think you correctly pointed out, they've exhibited patience and resolve, versus the manic, frantic, hand-wringing, anti-American, hyper-partisan Democrats who want to declare American defeat for political reasons. I hear resolve versus manic, frantic politics. How do you see it?
3: I see it the same way. It's going to take time to play out. I don't think it's going to be many months to play out the economic, this economic campaign to force starting at least a collapse of this regime, at least in part. It's going to happen fairly quickly. We'll know if this course of action is the right one, I think, certainly before the midterm elections. Now, the other thing that's, the rubber is going to meet the road here is the China element here. There's a lot riding the summit in September. So how much resolve that the administration has on holding Chinese entities, and some of those are, of course, government entities and agencies, to account, it's going to be the real test of this. And one of the key things is the United States and this quiet diplomacy providing avenues for the Chinese to meet their energy needs elsewhere. And that's on the tune of several million barrels of petroleum a day and untold amounts of LNG that they have to find other markets. Ideally, that'd be the United States, but that quiet diplomacy can make sure that they have an off-ramp while we continue to wield the economic hammer over their head by not complying. And they're going to try to cheat, of course, at the same time.
1: One more cut from Scott Bessent. Let's hear cut 14.
5: Devote themselves to death to America and seek nuclear weapons to do just that. They have murdered and maimed more of our citizens and service members than any other terrorist regime on earth. And they have been at war against America, their neighbors in the Gulf, and much of the world for 47 years. President Trump has taken action that his predecessors have long deferred. And under his leadership, America is no longer managing the Iranian threat. We are ending it.
1: There you have it from Scott Bessent. Brent Sadler, thanks for coming by. We'll have you back in soon to continue to further cover the victory of the Americans in Iran. Quick note about a documentary that is coming out that I think you're going to want to hear. If you love Charlie Kirk, and we did love Charlie, he was our friend, you need to watch this documentary called Can You Hear Me Now? 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But Charlie sat down for an interview just a couple of weeks before he was assassinated, and it turned into this documentary, and it's sort of wrestling over questions of faith and history and what's going on in our world today. If you love Charlie, I highly recommend you check out this documentary. 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More news after this. It's Scott Jennings on Salem. 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
1: Coming up in 30 seconds, we bring you an interesting update to this China birth tourism story that we've been covering. 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That campaign, courtesy of our friends at Americans for Prosperity. And if I may say, I was with AFP out in Des Moines, Iowa this weekend. Thousands of people gathered up in Des Moines to talk about entrepreneurship and the spirit of America here at America 250, and it was a wonderful time. And saw all of our friends out there, so thanks for that invitation. Next guest here is senior contributor at The Federalist, and she has some reporting about actions being taken by the Trump administration to curb the rise of birth tourism. Her name is Helen Raleigh, making her inaugural appearance on the Scott Jennings Show. Helen, welcome in. Tell us what you found out about how the Trump people are cracking down successfully on birth tourism.
2: Thank you for having me, Scott. I'm a big fan. So President Trump recently signed an executive order banning the cracking down on birth tourism. And as a result, the State Department also set up a task force. The State Department has successfully revoked 600 tourist visas suspect of the primary goal was birth tourism. And those actions really already have a deterrence effect. So on Chinese social media, pregnant women or intended to pregnant women are exchanging messages about some women's previous travel to U.S. to give birth, and now their tourist visa being application being rejected. And some of them actually were turned away at the border by the custom officers. And so there were a lot of uncertainty and anxiety, and there are discussions about some women are thinking about changing their plan to come to U.S. Just for the goal to give birth, have their children obtain U.S. citizenship. So there's definitely those actions by the Trump administration is working.
1: Yeah, according to your reporting, Helen, the State Department has already revoked more than 600 visas worldwide as part of this effort. And so what you're telling us is that the president communicated, I'm not putting up with this anymore. His administration took concrete actions, and now the word on the street in China is we can't get away with this anymore. So basically, the actions are working, but also the news is spreading on the ground in China. Is that right?
2: Yes, basically, believe it or not, Scott, if you enforce existing law, actually you will deter, unlawful behaviors. So it's against the law to. Yeah, exactly, right? It's not against the law to give birth while you're in the United States, but it is stated in U.S. law. It is against the U.S. immigration law that if you apply for tourist visa with specific purpose to come to U.S. to give birth, that is always against the law. And with a little bit of enforcement, and that deterrence effect is very obvious.
1: All right. The writer is Helen Raleigh, and I would recommend you check her out at The Federalist, thefederalist.com. Her latest headline is Chinese social media chatter indicates Trump's birth tourism crackdown is starting to work. Helen, I'm really grateful that you wrote this piece, because oftentimes, our government announces things and we hear it and we say, oh, that sounds like a good idea. But how many times do we ever say, well, what happened with that? And in this case, you followed up on it, and you found out that visas are being revoked. You have people who are trying to violate our laws being turned away at the border. And because of all these actions, the word is out on Chinese social media the United States isn't playing this game anymore. They mean what they say, that they're not going to put up with this birth tourism, and the crackdown is working. Helen Raleigh, thanks for coming on the show. We look forward to having you again.
2: Thank you.
1: All right. That was Helen Raleigh from The Federalist. I love it when we get new writers, Hollywood Sean. Helen making her debut here with a great story. We'll have Helen back, and we're always grateful for the journalists out there bringing good information to the American people. More news after this. Stay with us.
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9: News this hour at Town Hall. I'm Bob Agnew in Washington. The Trump administration is launching a big new economic campaign against Iran.
10: Treasury Secretary Scott Bessent is announcing a major new sanctions effort targeting the Iranian regime.
11: Today we are launching Operation Economic Outcast to foreclose every other option available to the Iranian regime. Beginning today, the actions of Treasury and other agencies will tighten the noose and block every potential source of revenue that funds the IRGC and the evil Iranian regime.
10: The move expands the administration's financial pressure campaign as Iran's currency continues to collapse. Willie Nelson, The White House.
9: The Iranian rial has collapsed to an historic low against the U.S. dollar, now trading at about 2 million rials per U.S. dollar. The dollar has more than doubled against the rial over the past year under tightening American sanctions. Commercial shipping through the Strait of Hormuz is increasing, signaling that Iran's ability to control the vital waterway may be slipping away. John Scott reports nearly 200 ships crossed the strait last week, up from 40 just 2 weeks ago.
12: More than 80% of liquid cargoes reportedly used an Oman-backed internationally authorized route that Iran rejects or traveled with tracking systems disabled. Ships are using the U.S.-backed Omani route to bypass Iran's transit fee demands while hugging Oman's coast and disabling tracking systems to reduce the risk of Iranian interference, a security approach backed by the Trump administration. The increase includes oil tankers, a development that could ease supply concerns and put downward pressure on energy prices. John Scott reporting.
9: The administration is taking emergency action to expand gasoline supplies and lower prices at the pump. Starting September 1st, the EPA will temporarily allow E10 gasoline to be sold with a higher vapor pressure limit that effectively ends the federal summer blend restrictions early this year. More on these stories at townhall.com.
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1: Welcome back to Common Sense for the American People. Quick check of the headlines here on Monday, August the 24th. Let's check in on the Texas Senate race. James Tallarico, the Democrat candidate there, doesn't just hate poll watchers. He hates voter ID. Voter ID, he says he hates it. Let's listen to some new video just into the show, cut number 10.
21: In that voter suppression bill, it's still an immoral, anti-American, anti-democratic bill. One that I hate with every fiber of my being, but I knew that my job as a member of the minority is to do harm mitigation. And so by coming back, we were able to remove some of the worst parts of the bill, the ban on souls to the polls, the provisions that would make it easier to overturn the election, taking some of these federal penalties, these felony penalties, and bringing them down to misdemeanors, requiring that these poll watchers, who I don't think should be in the polling place at all, but if they're going to be there, we were able to ensure that they at least have mandated election code training so that they don't have an excuse of saying they didn't know the election code before they violate.
1: James Tallarico, a Democrat candidate for Senate down in Texas, says he hates voter ID with every fiber of his being. Murder trial of Lindsey Clancy has become a national debate over things like postpartum psychosis, prescription drugs, and criminal responsibility. Amid that debate, some people are reminding us that we can never forget these three young victims in this case. Let's go over the core event. It happened January 24th, 2023, in Duxbury, Massachusetts. The victims here, a 5-year-old, Cora, a 3-year-old, Dawson, and an 8-month-old, Callan. Lindsey Clancy strangled the children using exercise bands while her husband was out of the house picking up takeout. She then slashed her own wrists and neck and jumped out of a second-story window in a suicide attempt. She survived that fall, but it left her paralyzed from the chest down. Clancy has pleaded not guilty. Her defense does not dispute that she killed the children, but the central question of the trial is her state of mind. Defense arguing she is not guilty by reason of insanity. The prosecution argues she is fully responsible for first-degree murder. They contend she acted rationally, deliberately, and methodically, tricking her husband into leaving the house to carry out a planned act because she wanted to escape her life. So what's going on with the trial right now? The defense recently rested its case after weeks of emotional testimony from medical experts, family members, and the husband, Patrick Clancy, and the trial is nearing its final stages with closing arguments. To discuss all of this is our friend Lila Rose, the founder and president of Live Action, a national pro-life organization. Lila, welcome back into the Scott Jennings Show. We have not covered this trial on the show, Lila. I've been watching the national discourse unfold, but I'm curious, how do you see things with this Clancy murder trial?
22: Thank you, Scott. Thank you for having me on. You know, it's such a devastating case, and that's why it's captured the attention of really all of America and beyond. And you have millions of American mothers, especially, tuning in. And there's a real harsh divide in how people are responding to this case, and understandably so. On the one hand, you have people who say this is completely unconscionable that this was done. This is barbaric acts against children. You know, strangulation of little ones takes multiple minutes. It's a very, they say, intimate act of violence. She would have had to have been, you know, operating consistently to accomplish the act in such a horrific way to strangle a child one by one, three, one after the next. And that, of course, she needs to be held criminally responsible for these, unthinkable actions. And then there's another party right now. We're seeing actually protests outside the courthouse right now. Women standing there saying, basically, we are Lindsay, too. You have, the TikTok internet sleuths and mama sleuths online saying that, no, Lindsay's not culpable whatsoever. She's a victim of the medical system who failed her care with her postpartum depression and possible psychosis. And she should not be held liable whatsoever, even blaming her husband or blaming the medical establishment or blaming others. And, what this case really tells me, we'll find out this week, likely the jury will be determining, what their where they stand in the next few days. But what I think this case really shows is increasingly an adult-centric culture where we do not take the suffering of children seriously enough. And, my background leading live action is fighting abortion, advocating for life. You have a million abortions every year, a million American women choosing abortion, and they think it's altruistic, many of them. They think they're ending the lives of their child, their unborn children, for good reason, that this child wouldn't have had a good life. Lindsay explicitly told multiple professionals and others after the slayings that she thought that this was best for them. I mean, this was kind of her rationale, because she was not going to be able to be there for them because she was going to commit suicide. And so there's a term called altruistic filicide that's being used. But at the heart of it is a narcissistic view that we as mothers or parents have total control over our children and can decide their fates, kill them if we please, in even their best interest. And that's the narrative that concerns me the most, Scott. And what I have authored an essay on this that's been making the rounds. When we put the suffering of adults over the suffering of children as more important, we ignore the chaos that we're creating for children and even the murder of children. And we say, oh, the mother's the perpetual victim. And it's understandable that she did this. And I think that is a mistake. And so my position is that it's devastating. Women need support. Postpartum depression is real. That's all true. But we cannot forget the number one victims in this case. It's not Lindsay. It's Cora, Dawson, and Colin, and they should be here today, and their lives mattered, and they need justice.
1: Well, Lila, is it your view that this culture of a callousness or an indifference to life that has, populated our culture in the United States and really in other cultures around the world, it's sort of the culture of abortion? Is that what led to this situation that we're in today, where people just seem to want to think it's okay to devalue or disregard the lives of young children? I mean, it stands to reason if you don't think a baby at 7, 8, or 9 months should be, that shouldn't be considered valuable life. Why would you consider children, just on the other side of those numbers to be valuable? Do you see the connection between sort of this culture of anti-life people and how they're reacting to this Clancy murder trial?
22: Yes, I do. And I think you can absolutely have compassion for women and mothers and acknowledge postpartum depression is real. Lindsay Clancy clearly had a number of, mental health issues. But mental health issues, which unfortunately, it's a fourth to a third of mothers today are taking some sort of antipsychiatric drug or some other drug to address mental health or anxiety.

0: medications. Unfortunately, the current medical system does, I believe, overprescribe these antipsychotic drugs. I mean, Joseph Witt Doering is a wonderful psychiatrist, and he works with the Taper Clinic to try to get people off these meds because they can have terrible side effects that can be very destructive. All of that is true. But what is also true and very important and often missed, I think, in the coverage of this case and the response from many, unfortunately, women even, is that those little children should be here. And they were murdered intentionally and methodically. And despite the medical challenges the mother was facing, she had never been diagnosed with psychosis. She was never diagnosed with that. It wasn't like she was constantly hearing voices and reporting that. The first time she reported hearing voices, Lindsay Clancy had reported hearing voices, was after the slayings of her children. And it was kind of an excuse to her husband for why she did this unthinkable act. So all to say is these children deserve justice and mothers need help. Both things are true.
1: Lila Rose is the founder and president of the pro-life organization called Live Action. She's the host of the Lila Rose Show. She's been closely following the case. Lila, thanks for your reporting on this today. I guess in the next few days we'll see how this turns out and what the jury decides to do with it. We're going to take a break. More news when we come back, including a little more audio from Scott Bessent cracking down on Iran today. Right after this, stay with us.
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6: All right, Monday, August the 24th, tracking some breaking news today here on the Scott Jennings Show. The Treasury Secretary, Scott Bessent, has launched crippling sanctions against the Iranian regime and any countries and entities that do business with Iran. This is an attempt to bring the country fully to heel, absent renewed military strikes. So this plan, Scott Bessent is calling Economic D-Day. This will ratchet up pressure on the Iranian regime to come back to the table and make a deal. These secondary sanctions, essentially they're tracking every dollar all over the world. And Scott Bessent says, let there be no ambiguity as to the position of the United States, and economic engagement of any kind with this murderous regime will expose those responsible to the full reach of American power. No one is above this. This is economic asphyxiation of this regime, and no one should test our resolve. Let's hear more from Scott Bessent in Cut 16.
7: Iran now faces a very clear choice with only two paths before them: complete global isolation and a subsistence economy, or a path back to normalcy with an opportunity to rejoin the global economy. Today, we are launching Operation Economic Outcast to foreclose every other option available to the Iranian regime. Treasury has mapped every node, every facilitator, and every network that Iran has used to smuggle oil and evade sanctions. Beginning today, the actions of Treasury and other agencies will tighten the noose and block every potential source of revenue that funds the IRGC and the evil Iranian regime. We are enforcing a zero leakage approach. There will be no minimal breathing space for the regime to rebuild its capacity to inflict terror against America and the world.
6: Really an announcement of resolve and upgraded enforcement from Scott Bessent today. There's already a lot of sanctions on Iran, but they've really, in some ways, only been partially enforced. And what the United States is going to have to do here is mobilize all of its Western allies to form, effectively a coalition to fully enforce all these sanctions. Now, in order to do this, the Trump administration is going to have to talk to or confront or cajole or threaten countries like China, Russia, India, Pakistan, Qatar, Turkey, and others who still trade with Iran. We haven't done that so far, but that would be the next step. If you fully want to choke off the Iranian regime, you'd have to talk to those folks. The state of play here is interesting. The political state of play in the United States is that the war is unpopular, and the Democrats, because of their craven political position, are trying to convince the American people that we've lost the war. In fact, the opposite is true. We've destroyed their military. We've taken away their defense industrial complex. We've set their nuclear program back decades. We sunk their Navy. Now we're choking off all of their ability to sell oil and really trade anywhere else. I mean, we have, by all measurements, won this war. We're just waiting for President Trump to come before the American people and formalize it. The Iranian economy is in crisis. As of this morning, the currency in Iran was 2 million to 1 U.S. dollar. 2 million to 1. This naval blockade of the United States has prevented Iran from exporting its oil. That's the lifeblood of their economy, by the way. This is how they make money. And the U.S. naval blockade has been nothing short of beautiful, of expert in cutting off Iran's ability to export any oil. And Iran is having a really hard time going around it. You know, if you were in Iran's position, you might say, well, we'll maybe find other routes over land or other ways out via water. They can't do it. They can't do it, which then in turn is cutting off their ability to provide basic functions and goods and services to their people. So all of this is happening. That's driving up inflation in Iran. That's driving up food prices. So by any reasonable measurement, we have defeated Iran militarily. We have defeated them diplomatically because of we've allied the entire Gulf region against them. We have defeated them economically. Every possible way you can defeat somebody, we have defeated these people. And what Bessent is announcing today, of course, is sort of the last thing you would do to fully run this regime into the ground. Hopefully they see the position they're in and decide, I'd like to come back to the table and end this conflict on our terms. All right, let's talk about the documentary. You've heard us talking about it here. It's this Can You Hear Me Now documentary. What makes it special? What makes it special is that Charlie, our friend Charlie, sat down for one of his final interviews just 2 weeks before he died to wrestle with this timeless question. Does God still speak today? And the footage of that interview in the hands of director Matthew Thayer turned into this film, Can You Hear Me Now? You can go to salemnow.com, and pre-order the movie. You'll also get a free DVD if you do it that way. I think that's how I'm going to do it, Hollywood Sean. I'm going to go to salemnow.com and pre-order, but I want to see what Charlie had to say. One of his last interviews, part of this new documentary, Can You Hear Me Now? We take a break. Pollster Natalie Jackson on the other side. Stay with us.
8: This is Albert Moeller for townhall.com. Will Western civilization survive? Well, not if we refuse to deport our sworn enemies. For several decades now, the academic left has seen Western civilization as the oppressive past that must give way to the utopian future. The United States and Israel are painted at the center of the left's bullseye. All this burst onto the headlines when Hamas carried out its murderous terror attack upon Israel on October 7, 2023. This brings us to Mahmoud Khalil, who at the time of the demonstrations was a graduate student and leader of the pro-Palestinian protests. The Trump administration moved to deport Khalil on the basis of his actions. Now he's become a test case for whether or not America has the courage to defend itself and our own values. Western civilization as enemies, and plenty of them are found on our elite college campuses. Our civilization will either defend itself or surrender. Any civilization that encourages its enemies to populate its elite institutions is just announcing its surrender, and it will deserve its defeat. I'm Albert Mohler.
9: With SRN News, I'm Bob Agnew in Washington. The Trump administration has launched a new economic campaign against Iran. Treasury Secretary Scott Bessent says it will involve punishing other countries that assist Iran in moving its oil and other products to keep the economy alive there. The Iranian rial has collapsed to an historic low against the U.S. dollar, now trading at around 2 million rials per dollar. The dollar has more than doubled against that other currency over the past year under tightening American sanctions. Commercial shipping through the Strait of Hormuz is actually growing, signaling Iran's ability to control the vital waterway may be weakening. Nearly 200 ships crossed the strait last week. That was up from just 40 who managed to make that journey just 2 weeks ago. President Trump said that he would re-implement 50% tariffs on imports from Canada into the U.S. in January, saying the U.S. did not need its neighbor as a trading partner. This is SRN News.
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6: Monday, August the 24th. Back in the chair here in Louisville. Hollywood Sean, I spent my whole weekend moving around. I flew to Des Moines, Iowa, and appeared at a big event with our friends at Americans for Prosperity. I met Enos Cantor Freedom, by the way. I met the greatest women's basketball player alive, Enos Cantor Freedom. Nice guy. And then I see after he met me, he went off and got thrown out of a WNBA game the other day. Can't take that guy anywhere. Then, after that, I got on an airplane and flew back to Washington, D.C., got back there in the middle of the night, woke up Sunday morning, had to go on and take my beatings on CNN. And while I was doing that, They were getting ready for the Grand Prix, and the loudest noises I've ever heard in my life, Hollywood Sean, these flyovers, they had jets and bombers. These things were as close to the ground as you could possibly be. And I'm there trying to do my television and have a little breakfast in between. The dishes were rattling. The forks were rattling. That's how loud it was. But it sounds like the Grand Prix went off without a hitch. And it was a great success for the Freedom 250 celebration. So congratulations to Trump and his people for getting that Grand Prix race there in Washington, D.C. All right, let's talk about data centers and what is going on with public opinion around data centers. As you know, America's artificial boom is driving a rapid expansion of data centers, but new polling shows growing resistance from communities who worry about things like higher electric bills, water use, and environmental impacts in neighborhoods. Joining us to discuss all of this is, thank goodness, somebody who knows what's going on is here. We've been on the air for an hour and a half, and finally, somebody who knows what's going on is here. Natalie Jackson, the founder of Centerline Research, is here. She's also a columnist for National Journal, long time pollster. Nat, welcome to the Scott Jennings Show. Welcome back, I should say. You wrote a column that you published this morning in the National Journal about these data centers and what's going on with public opinion. What can you tell us?
17: Well, thanks for having me, and thanks for calling me old there. Long-time pollster.
6: No, I'm not calling you old. I'm just saying you started your career at a young age, and look how far you've come in a very short period of time. Anyway, go ahead.
17: Sure. No, I have been doing this for 20 years, so it's been a while. Data centers have blown up more negatively, more quickly than any one issue I've seen in my career. And I've been watching this for well over a year. You know, I posted on X, I actually took a victory lap yesterday because I found the old post where I said in December of last year, this is a sleeper issue for the midterms. And that has played out. People are angry. They don't appreciate having these things coming into their territory without, you know, appropriate limits and accommodations from the companies. And, you know, part of the picture is that this development really started before there was any public input. And so the reaction has been extremely harsh toward these companies and these data centers because it feels out of control.
6: But Nat, I'll play devil's advocate here against everybody who's engaged in this mass hysteria. We've had data centers in the United States for decades, and now everybody's been out of shape about it. Is what? How much of this, in your opinion, has to do with just the rapid spread of, I think, foreign Chinese-backed propaganda online? I mean, is that how public opinion changed so rapidly, in your opinion? Do you know?
17: So there are a few things. You know, one of the things that I come back to is I grew up in extreme rural Texas, and there was a coal strip mine about half a mile from my house. And every time the mine blasted, stuff would fall off the walls. You know, like, it was just a thing that was part of the landscape of living there. And so, you know, I compare that to data centers now. You know, it's a new form of this infrastructure that we need to keep advancing. There are obvious reasons for China to want us to slow down. There is a lot of misinformation that runs around about particularly the water use, the electricity use. You know, I think people don't really know who or what to believe on any of this because, you know, it's hard to believe the companies because they are the ones who want to come in and do this. The politicians.
6: Let me ask you about that issue, Nat, because I think this is part of, this is a hypothesis. You tell me if I'm crazy, but I think some of what's going on is that people don't trust the technology companies, the social media companies, whatever. So they don't, they inherently don't trust or they dislike that. Therefore, anything connected to that, or if they say, oh, don't worry, this is good for you, there's just an inherent amount of mistrust there. And so, therefore, if you believe a data center is aiding and abetting these companies I already don't like, I'm gonna be against the data centers. Do you see that connection? Am I off base here?
17: I do. You know, to make a broader point, people don't trust much of anything these days. Mm-hmm. You know, the trust in government is very low. Trust in corporations is low. Trust in other humans is low. You know, we're just existing in a low trust society. And so people don't trust anyone else to be looking out for them. So that's definitely a piece of it. They're worried about their bills. You know, a big, huge chunk of this ties into the affordability debate that we're having around the country. Will their utility rates rise? Will they have their property values affected? You know, all of these monetary things come into play at a time when people are already freaked out about rising costs, you know, and have been for the last, you know, 6-7 years.
6: Nat, I saw a poll the other day, and people were saying they would rather live next to a coal-fired power plant than live next to a data center. Now, for those of us who are here in Kentucky, our eyebrows were raised. We thought, hey, look, opportunity knocks. but that's where we are with this debate. People want to live next to a coal-fired power plant. I think they also might have said a nuclear plant more than they wanted to live near a data center. So I bring that up to ask you this. Based on the data that you've seen, how is it possible to dig out of this public relations hole? And if so, how would you go about it based on what you've seen here?
17: So this is one of the big problems with how public opinion is kind of being reported right now. Most people aren't getting beyond everybody hates this. But there is some work that's digging deeper. Echelon Insights did a really interesting poll that they released last week where they said, do you support or oppose a data center? And of course, most people said no. You know, they oppose it. But then they said, do you support or oppose a data center if they're paying all of their costs, if they're making sure all of the water is taken care of, if they're, you know, once you put the conditions on it, and these are the things that people want. You know, you ask people why they're opposed to the data centers. It's the costs. It's this and that. If you put those conditions in the survey question, what Echelon found was that a majority of people would support the data center. So it's really a pathway forward of cooperation between communities and the companies. The complicating factor right now that is kind of preventing that from happening is the election. Politicians running for office right now are responding to the overwhelmingly negative sentiment by, you know, let's just stop all of this. So that makes it a lot more urgent, and the need for these people running for office to take action right now, I think, is stepping on the ability of this cooperation to start building for everyone to move forward. I expect that to get a little bit easier once we get over the election hump, at least until we start talking about 2028.
6: I think one of the smart things Trump is doing on this is this ratepayer protection pledge, this idea that a company building one of these things, they would have to fully bear the cost of their energy needs, their energy infrastructure, so none of this gets passed on. I think that was a pretty good idea. I know there's legislation moving on that. Do you see any data on that? When people are described this idea of ratepayer protection will make them take care of everything, all the costs as it relates to hooking up to the energy grid here, I assume that scores well, doesn't it?
17: Absolutely. That's exactly what people want. When you ask them why they oppose data centers, and what would change their mind, those are the things that they want. You know, they want the data centers and the companies operating them to pay for the upgrades to the electrical grids. They want them to pay for all of water outlays, any additional electricity that they pull, any, you know, reasons that the rates might go up. And, you know, in a lot of places, those things are being set up. You know, in Louisiana, there's a data center where Meta has paid for all kinds of upgrades to the schools. They gave teachers like a $50,000 bonus. And so there are ways for the companies to come in and pay for everything, still get the benefit. And that seems to be what a big chunk of the public wants. There are some, of course, that will never change their minds.
6: Yeah, that's my final question for you. I got about 30 seconds here. I read that article too. So you basically got locations that are able to do things they've never been able to do before. Give teachers massive bonuses, upgrade education facilities. I suspect you're going to start seeing reductions in property taxes and other local tax rates out there where you have data centers flowing in a bunch of revenue. Does the public accept this? If you get that, will they then change their mind? Based on the data you've seen, I know we've seen a massive shift against it, but if those things come to pass, you think they can shift back based on basic, you know, common good type stuff like that?
17: It certainly won't move everyone. There is a small slice. It's, you know, 15-20% of people who are just opposed to everything AI. They don't want any of it. They don't want the data centers.
6: All right. Those are sticks in the mud. Everybody else, be mindful. Natalie Jackson, Centerline, National Journal, Reader Stuff. We'll take a break and be right back. It's Scott Jennings.
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26: Near the end of the Revolutionary War, George Washington received a letter from one of his own officers. Colonel Louis Nicola suggested that America might be better served by a monarchy, with Washington himself as king. Washington firmly rejected the idea. He had spent years leading Americans in a fight for independence from a monarchy. He would not see that victory end with America creating a king of its own. He understood that the cause of the revolution was greater than any one man. His example reminds us that power can be offered, earned, or taken, but character determines whether we use it for ourselves or remain faithful to something greater.
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6: All right, we round out the show here on Monday, August 24th, with some coverage of what I guess is going to be a trade war with Canada. Last week, we told you that President Trump was expressing optimism that a deal was on the horizon with the Canadians, and then all of a sudden, Friday, everything fell apart. The White House says the Canadians made a bunch of unreasonable last-minute demands. And the entire thing collapsed. There's a lot of he said, she said in this. But today, Scott Bessent tore into Canadian Prime Minister Mark Carney. Let's hear that. Cut 17.
4: Want Canada to become a state. He did say that they're getting all the benefits of being a state without being one.
20: I think he would like Canada to come to the table and negotiate in good faith. They were offered quite a good deal last week. They chose to reject it. Unfortunately, Prime Minister Carney rose to power on an anti-American, anti-Trump platform. I believe he was more than 20 points behind. And, you know, he seems to have gone back to his old playbook. And I think one has to ask oneself, is he trying to benefit himself, the Liberal Party, or the Canadian people? Because they were offered a very good job.
6: All right, so that was Bessent. Now, I guess Mark Carney, the Prime Minister of Canada, has responded. Cut 18.
23: An attitude at the negotiation table that Canada is a subsidiary of the United States. The Canadian industry is going to be disadvantaged relative to American industry. That we're going to set up terms so that over time, Canadian industry is going to face constant headwinds, that's not something we're going to accept. And that's before you get to constraints on our ability to do what the rest of the world wants, which is to sign trade deals with Canada.
6: And finally, Vice President J.D. Vance, speaking just a little while ago up in Maine, he also had some harsh words for the Canadians, issuing this warning to Carney. Cut 20.
24: But we know that Canada allows itself to be used as a backdoor for Chinese goods. They treat Chinese goods more fairly than they do the goods that come from the people of Maine. It's insanity. And what we've said to Canada is stop it. Apply a basic principle of fairness to the trade that you're doing between North Dakota and Canada, between Maine and Canada. And what happened at the very end is they came in with a bunch of unreasonable last-minute demands. I frankly thought we had a deal. I think that we should have a deal, but I think that we need to send a message loud and clear to the Prime Minister of Canada. Stop taking advantage of the people of Maine. Stop taking advantage of America. It's over. We expect fairness in our trade policy.
6: All right, Natalie Jackson, Centerline Strategies pollster and columnist for National Journal, remains on the line with us here at the Scott Jennings Show. Natalie, you're hearing the back and forth. A lot of this is political posturing. There are key Senate races going on in Maine. That's why J.D. Vance is there. And also in Michigan, some people are saying a trade war is going to hurt Republican chances there. You heard Vance try to position the administration on it. What's your reaction?
17: You know, there's also Alaska involved. You know, there's a huge number of border miles at stake here. And I think it depends on what people see in their wallets. You know, do prices go up by November? You know, what's happening October, November as people are voting? I think that has the biggest impact on kind of how this situation with Canada plays out.
6: Yeah, I mean, obviously, if people perceive a direct impact on their own personal financial situation based on this, yes, I agree with you. But like, I guess my question to you is, as a campaign strategist, I'll give you the last word here. We're almost out of time. Do you think voters want to see the administration fighting against other countries that, you know, they argue are taking advantage of us, or would they just rather see deal announcements? Oh, we have a deal. Here's some paper. What do you think is sort of on the minds of voters? Fight or deal?
17: I think right now it's deal, just given the affordability crisis that a lot of people are facing that we've been talking about for the last 6 years. Mm. You know, I think deals that give people some stability and assurance that they're prices are not going to skyrocket again. That's as helpful as anything right now.
6: All right. Natalie Jackson is a pollster with Centerline Strategies. Read her stuff in the National Journal. She publishes a column every week about public opinion trends. We're done for the day. We'll be back tomorrow. Great show coming up tomorrow. That columnist up in Seattle who got fired over his column, the sports guy, he's going to be with us. All that and more tomorrow on the Scott Jennings Show. Thanks for listening. You know, we hear a lot these days about conviction, but real conviction isn't measured by what you say when it's easy. It is measured by what you're willing to do when your beliefs are tested. And that's what makes Charlie Kirk, American Martyr, worth watching. Oh, our friend Charlie. At its heart, this is not a political story. It is the story of a man whose Christian faith shaped his character, guided his decisions, and gave him the courage to stand firm in the face of opposition. Charlie understood that faith isn't something that we practice for an hour on Sunday and then leave it behind. It's meant to influence how we live, how we lead, and how we serve others every day. Charlie's story challenges each of us to consider the legacy that we're building through our own faithfulness and whether we are willing to live boldly for Christ when it matters most. Go to angel.com/SJ. Do it today. Become an Angel Guild member. And when you do, you can watch Charlie Kirk, American Martyr, and help bring more stories of faith, courage, and conviction to audiences around the world.
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10: Welcome to Seculo. It's Monday, August 24th. Will Haynes is in studio. We got some breaking news coming up. CeCe Hiles is going to be joining us with an update on Pastor Saul. But this has to do with the ongoing war in Iran. And you may have thought many times that we were headed towards some sort of resolution, some sort of deal. President Trump threatened what he is calling the economic D-Day. Today, there'll be more announcements on that. But even in anticipation of that, we have seen a massive crash in the economy. Now, a lot of you may be going, I thought probably the economy was crashed in Iran already. So we're going to break that down a little bit, what it means, and also how things are going there to begin with, because in your head, again, you may be picturing things much differently than where they are. At the same time, they put out a new, AI-generated video threatening, again, and putting a bounty, this time, on Barron Trump, obviously the youngest son of President Trump, who, again, is in college now. This is an adult person now. We're not talking about a small kid at this point. But you got to remember, this is what's happening here. We saw that last time that they were teased towards it. And now, months later, one of these really horrific, threatening videos has come out now, again, targeting one of President Trump's children. So, if tensions in Iran were not high to begin with, let's see where they are now. Phone lines are open for you at 1-800-684-3110. I do think we need to take a little bit of a step back and talk about these economic sanctions, what this could look like, but really where things are in Iran to where they could have this sort of downfall economically.
12: That's right. So we're expecting the Secretary of the Treasury, Scott Bessent, to speak at 1 p.m. Eastern time announcing a new round of sanctions. He wrote an opinion piece, an op-ed in the Financial Times, calling it a economic D-Day for Iran. We don't know the specifics of it, but we know that it will be aimed at the countries that have remaining ties, business ties, with the Islamic Republic of Iran. And it says that it will be even third parties that maybe are an intermediary in some of these transactions could also get swept up into this. Because of that, we're seeing Iran's currency hit a record low in anticipation of this announcement by the Secretary of the Treasury, where it has dropped to 2.02 million Iranian rial to one U.S. dollar. Yeah. They have a central bank rate that no one pays. They pay the market rate that has it pegged at 1.5 million rial to the dollar, but it has gone market rate down to 2.02 million rial to $1. And there's a lot of inflation that the people of Iran are dealing with as well as a result of this economic collapse.
10: Ahead of this announcement, President Trump actually just posted on Truth Social, Iran is completely collapsing. Of course, talking economically at this point. But already, look, there are ramifications. Will said other countries like the UAE announced that it was going to suspend trade. Understand, those are big deals when Iran, a big country, and UAE essentially ends up siding with the United States in many ways, saying, hey, we've decided we are no longer going to be a trade partner or sourcing anything or importing anything. That is taking a huge hit to this region. So maybe this is a new way to begin an end of this war. Although it feels like when these threats start rising, again, against now directly calling for bounties against the family of the President of the United States, very scary. It doesn't feel like that sends you to the end of something. It feels like you are just fanning the flames. We'll continue this conversation when we get back. What do you think? 1-800-684-3110. 1-800-684-3110 to have your voice heard on the air today. Also, we're kicking off something special this week here. It's Back to school week. That's right. For a lot of kids across the country, some of you have been in school already, but a lot of them are headed back this week and next week. And we are going to tell you all about the ACLJ's work to protect your students' rights and, of course, your parental rights when your kids re-enter those hallways. Let's chat about it. We get back and more. Maybe you got a question about that, by the way. If you have a child or grandchild, 1-800-684-3110. We'll be right back in just a moment. Of course, support the work of the ACLJ. Your gift is double during back to school week. So do it today at aclj.org.
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10: I want to hear from you. Phone lines are open at 1-800-684-3110. The United States threatened an economic D-Day on Iran, and with just that threat alone, it seems like that has come to fruition. So when there have been a lot of threats that have come from the Trump administration that you feel like have been empty threats, this one is a threat that has direct consequences, and those consequences have reflected very, very clearly in the GDP of their entire... It's a collapsing economy. I mean, really, when you look at it, it's pretty horrible to see where it stands right now. And again, a lot of this is because the United States is going to put in what we believe, and we're going to know in a few hours, some sanctions on countries dealing with Iran that still have relationships, second or third party dealing with Iran, so much so that got ahead of it. The UAE got ahead of it and said, you know what, we're just going to go ahead and pull our work, our import, our export with Iran. And that, of course, starts things spiraling. Of course, we've done similar situations in Russia. We have those relationships in Cuba where we do not do business with them and we're not allowed to do business with them. Look, I think a lot can be discussed about that, whether that's a good thing or a bad thing in terms of sort of our rights as Americans. But that is truthfully where we are right now. And of course, we are trying to come up with some sort of, and when I say we, I mean what I would assume to be the United States of America, the current administration, to begin an end to this war in Iran. And every time it feels like the heat just gets hotter. This is what happened also is President Trump's son was just threatened directly, put a bounty on his head for $10 million. This is Barron Trump. We knew that this is something they had teased before, but now we've seen the videos that have been released and they're, you know, they're horrifying and it's, I'm sure it's scary if you're him or if you're a, you know, this parent. But this is the reality that we're living in. But we'll know more about these economic sanctions soon. But even beyond that, it's already taking a huge, huge effect.
12: That's right. And when you look at this, also you may be thinking, okay, well, what partners, what trade partners with Iran are already not sanctioned? You know, the fact that the UAE just cut ties with Iran is a big deal, and here's why. The UAE, you would think, okay, then they weren't a part of this conflict, right? If they were still doing trade. No, they were. So it took this long, even for, since the end of February when this conflict started, till today, for them to say, enough is enough, we're going to stop trading. They, after just 1 month of the conflict, from the end of February to the 1st of April, they had gotten 438 ballistic missiles fired at them from Iran, 2,000 drones, and 19 cruise missiles. That was in that first month of the war. And the numbers will obviously be even higher if you go to today. But it took from February, end of February, beginning of March, until now for them to finally have enough. So a lot of these Gulf countries that are actively a part of this because Iran has been firing at them, a lot of them are still doing business with Iran. So that goes to show that even if it seems like, oh, all of their neighbors have turned against them, not necessarily.
10: No.
12: And a lot of those, like the UAE, they may have sanctions now that could stop them from doing a lot of the business they do with the United States if they don't cut off ties like the UAE. So I think it's important. Sometimes when we think about the conflict, you think it's very this binary choice of if you are in a fight with Iran, you're also not doing business with Iran. That's not necessarily the case. And the proof right there is the UAE. The fact that they had been on the receiving end of a lot of artillery from the Iranians, and yet we're still doing business. So what does this look like? We don't know the details yet of what the Treasury Secretary will be doing, but we know that sanctions have worked before. A lot of us think, okay, shouldn't their economy already be crippled? It is to some extent. But I think these third parties that are even giving it the little bit of a lifeline they still have could now be a turning point, not just for the regime, but you see the people that are dealing with things such as rice up 60%. Prices of beef up more than 150%. They are saying that their GDP will contract more than 5%. So this is a dire situation for the Islamic Republic on the economic front. And if their trading partners dissolve, even if they're firing missiles at them, a lot of them are still trading with them, then they have no more lifelines. Then they are completely isolated. And that is when you could see either an overthrow or something different. You're already starting to see conflicting patterns here, because we know how the IRGC has been running this. But you have the president of Iran saying that we should return to the memorandum of understanding, trying to get ahead of these sanctions.
10: Who is it that said that?
12: This is the Iranian president.
10: Okay.
12: So,
10: and we know that it gets a little confusing, because who's the president, who's running things, who are part of the republic, who are part of the traditional Iranian government. It gets a little heady.
12: And when the negotiating partners have been, to the most degree, either at some points, the parliamentary leaders, as well as the president, and other points, it's been the IRGC. That division internally has not gone away. And the fact that we're having the president of Iran call for a return to the memorandum of understanding, we haven't heard anything like that from the IRGC. And that is the strongest kinetic force that the Iranians have. So it'll be interesting to see how that plays out. Is he getting ahead of himself, the president? Is he going to get himself into trouble with the IRGC? All of these things are unknowns. I do agree with a lot of people that are saying, how have we not crippled them thus far? How have we not gotten here? And I think that's a very valid question. I think this didn't have to continue on if we had these tools in our tool belt to get to this point when the Iranians don't seem like they want to give up. The IRGC has really, really hunkered down and is fighting back in this. If it's not going to be all kinetic and military force, which as of right now is kind of in a gray area, it's not really a ceasefire, but we're not actively targeting places in Iran. But at the same time, if they are
10: still
12: able to operate,
10: which is hard to remember that is where we are.
12: Right.
10: Because in my head, I kind of reverted back to, are we just currently in active, not just a disagreement, are we in an active war?
12: Well, and we had those two, that week or so pattern of where we went back to strikes. Right. That's where it's getting, I think, some tiresomeness, even with those that support this, is that when we see the way that the military's just been put in a holding pattern. And some of those, they're trying to make the big stories about those on the Abraham Lincoln, the aircraft carrier, in not great situations, not

0: 10. Also, if you have any questions, Cece Hiles is going to be joining us coming up in the back half of the show. She's obviously a senior attorney here at the ACLJ talking about an update with Pastor Saul, but in China. But also, if you have a student, we know that things can get a little rough, especially here at the beginning of the year. You're dealing with a lot of new teachers, new administration. Maybe they don't even know their own rules. Maybe they don't even know their own laws in terms of representing and supporting and being able to be there for students of faith. If you have a question or comment about that, we can take that on the air. We can also connect you with an ACLJ attorney. Give me a call at 1-800-684-3110. It is back to school week. I want to make sure. The ACLJ, one of the first things we ever did was supporting students' rights. Students' rights to worship, students' rights to pray. We're going to break down what that looks like and some of those successes that we've had in recent history, because sometimes you got to revisit these things. We deal with these cases every single year. Every new school year, we are in court. And I would love for that not to be the case, but frankly, it is. Specifically, like I said, when you're dealing with sometimes teachers and school boards, sometimes we don't have to go to court. We can just simply remind them of what the rules are. Remind them of what the law says. Because you have a lot of young teachers who have never had to experience this. They've heard the word separation of church and state. They don't even understand what it means. But the ACLJ is there to support your rights as parents and as to support the rights of students. We've been there since the beginning. We're going to continue to fight this. I really feel like it is one of our callings. Go to aclj.org right now. /school is back to school week, supporting students' rights. Again, when school officials punish prayer or treat the Bible like it's contraband, your ACLJ is always there to fight back. Your kids don't check their constitutional rights at the door of the school. We have to defend the future of our society. And we need to defend our kids today. Help them be strong. At the ACLJ, we're fighting each day to make sure school hallways is a place where religious liberty can still be respected. And it's that season of life. It's that time of year. I know you're having to deal with it as a parent, but no, your kids are going to have to deal with it too. Go to aclj.org, have your gift doubled. We'll be right back.
1: 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The attacks on our constitutionally protected rights persist. Countless unborn babies remain in jeopardy. 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
0: To Secula. We got some phone lines filled up. Two are still open. 1-800-684-3110. A lot of you are chiming in asking about the situation in the war in Iran. Do we have time to take one of these calls and then play the video?
5: We can try.
0: Let's go to Phil in New York. Hopefully we'll inspire more people to call. Phil, go ahead.
6: Yeah, thank you very much for taking my call. Don't get me wrong when I say this. I despise

0: the Iranian regime. But I think at the moment they're being very clever. I think what they're all about is to make the price of gas and home heating oil as high as possible in order to influence the November elections. If something doesn't happen pretty soon, home heating oil is going to be about $5.50 a gallon.
1: Yeah, Phil, I mean, look, I think you can look at Iran, and we don't ever need to understate when these countries, you understand the size of the country of Iran,
2: right,
1: the economic power of Iran, as much as they are bad to their people, it doesn't mean they have no money. So for them to have this sort of economic concern is real. Now, Phil, it sounds like you would know more than me on the price of home heating oil, but it sounds like things are headed that direction.
2: Well, I think to Phil's point, I think at some point they may have had that as a goal. I do think that they are in a very bad spot to necessarily be like, let's just influence the congressional election in the United States. So I think that that could be a part of it, but I really think the reality is they are trying to hold on to maintain power going forward.
1: Yeah.
2: They are trying not to give up the ability to run the country, the Islamic Republic of Iran.
1: Thanks for calling, Phil. We appreciate it. Look, I want to play a special video presentation. Phone lines are open. I guess a bunch of the calls did not make it. So we got four lines open, 1-800-684-3110. We had a full bank of calls. I was real proud of my pitch there, Will, but here we are. Four empty phone lines. Fill them up for me, 1-800-684-3110. I do want to play a special video presentation. It's our first and back to school week, so I want you to take a look. I don't even know if this needs any setup. This is the work of the ACLJ in action. So take a look.
3: Every August, millions of students walk back through the doors of their schools. New classes, new teammates, new opportunities. And every year in classrooms, on football fields, at graduations, students face the same question. Do I have the right to pray here?
4: Last season track, we usually warm up a little bit before the actual event start. We kind of warm up separate. People go their separate ways.
5: We'll do like hurdle stretches. We'll stretch for about like 5 minutes on there. And after that, we'll do like run outs.
4: This time, we actually did something different. We had never did it before. And all of us, including distance, sprinters, throwers, we all came together. This girl asked us, she was like, hey, you want to pray?
5: Everyone, they like gather in a big circle. We held hands. And then the other senior, she started praying. And then as soon as we finished praying, we looked up and then we saw our coach. He was looking really angry at us. We all walked over there. And then he was like yelling angry at us, saying like, don't ever do that from me again.
4: I had no idea what he just yelled about. I thought somebody did something like put a mat on wrong.
5: And saying like, you're not allowed to do that. He said he never wants to see that again.
4: So then I turned to my friend, what is he yelling about? And she goes, he was yelling at us for praying.
6: I'm like, hey guys, how did the meet go? And I saw their faces, so I was like, uh-oh, it didn't go well. But I was wondering why. And immediately the response was, he yelled at us. He wouldn't let us pray.
4: Getting yelled at for praying, that really changed the atmosphere of everything.
3: Did these students have a right to pray before a track meet? The answer is yes. The Constitution doesn't ask students to leave their faith at the schoolhouse gate. The First Amendment protects it. In the classroom, at the flagpole, and yes, on the track.
7: And so we're trying to explain to them about their rights, understanding your constitutional rights. He can't stop you from praying. He can't, so we're going through all those things. And that's when we decided we were going to step in.
4: Two of my teammates actually put up a post talking about how what we were saying, we're lying, and that everything we're doing is just because we hate them and things like that. I really felt bad, and that we would never do something like that to hurt them, and that I'm sorry, okay, that we were that we really did care about them. And that really just hurt that they felt that that way. They hated us so much.
6: God did put it on my heart to call the ACLJ. We sat down with the girls and said, hey, mm-hmm, we want to make this call. How do you feel about it? And they were like, okay, sounds good. Sounds like this is the help that we need. And we went through the different things that could happen.
3: A student has a right to pray before a test, to bow their head at lunch, even kneel in Thanksgiving after a touchdown, no matter who's watching. That's not a loophole, that's the law. But every year, students are told otherwise. They're told to stop, to sit down, told their faith is a problem to be managed instead of a right to be protected. At the ACLJ, we don't let that stand. We've defended students' rights to pray in the classroom, at commencement, and on the track because the Constitution doesn't shrink at the schoolhouse door.
6: They said we can try just the letter at first to let them know, hey, allow them to pray. They ignored that letter.
7: Yep.
6: They didn't even acknowledge it and didn't respond in the time that was given.
7: Yep.
6: And so, but we had experienced some of that ignoring, which was unfortunate, but that's why we called, because of that. So when they filed the suit, I guess the school really realized, uh-oh, they're serious.
7: Yeah.
6: And then that's when we started hearing back.
4: The school ended up resolving it with the lawyers, saying that we're going to put it in our handbooks, we're going to fix everything up, we're going to let him know that that was wrong, that they need to straighten it up with not just him, but with the staff. You do an apology for everybody, things like that, to really make us feel like we were okay praying again.
5: They sent out an apology to like everyone who was on the team, and like they said, they posted on like their website saying like they're all for like student prayer.
6: It was kind of scary, the whole situation, but we were really happy that we knew we were doing what God wanted us to do.
7: And so just to see those things kind of play out the way they did, and having, you know, putting on your heart to contact the ACLJ and praying about it, what we should do next, and seeing everything just kind of flow and work out, at the end of it all, it just came out beautiful.
3: This back to school week, we're standing with every student who wants to walk into class or onto the track without hiding who they are. Because the right to pray isn't a privilege granted by a school board. It's a God-given right reinforced through the Constitution. If you believe your child's rights are being violated in school, visit aclj.org/help today.
2: In that video showing the work of the ACLJ with those students, we're going to showcase a lot of this during this back to school week, some of the cases that we can highlight, some of the great victories we've had for students. But one thing I also want you to see in that video was the parents talking about that discussion between the parents and the child of whether or not they wanted to pursue this legal action. You saw how emotional they were about it, but also that's a big discussion. That's a big question within the families. You know, is this something we want to bring on ourselves? Sometimes it feels like maybe it's just easier to look the other way and ignore it. It takes a lot of courage to stand up for your rights and to call the ACLJ. And that's exactly what our brave students do when they and their parents reach out to stand up and fight for what's right, for not just their rights, but every student in their school.
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1: 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When we get back In the next segment, you're going to hear from CeCe Heil, one of our ACLJ attorneys. Again, if you have a question, even regarding, it's back to school week. We've been celebrating that this week, kicking it off today. Question regarding your student or your even if your grandchild or whatever it may be, students' rights for them to practice their religious convictions in the way that they see fit, in the way that's appropriate within the school system. The ACLJ has a lot of information for you. Our legal team has a lot of information for you. And if we need to, the ACLJ can get involved on your behalf. Of course, you can do that at aclj.org/help. If you ever need legal help, it's a great way to find out if it's within scope. The ACLJ will do it, and we do it at no cost, by the way. And we do it at no cost because people like you support the work. So understand that's how that, you know, system gets in play. We have the best lawyers, we got the best media team. They get paid well, and they get paid well because people like you support the work of the ACLJ. So we appreciate every dollar that comes in because this is how we're able to support often these students who would not have the financial or legal means to do this. Who may, like Will said, just be too nervous. They don't want to go up against their school board. We understand that that can be tough, or go up against their school system. There are ramifications in that. We get it. You don't want your kid targeted. But the ACLJ can do it politely and kindly until we need to not be so polite or kind, and then we can take it where it needs to go. We'll have special videos running all week for back to school week. Also, we've been talking about Iran and the economic sanctions that have been coming upon Iran. And in, we're going to keep that discussion going as well. As we know, within a few hours, we will know the specifics of what's happening. But we also do know that there's been direct impact to the threat of these sanctions, including countries like the UAE backing out of any sort of financial or economic dealing with Iran. That has caused their, essentially their dollar, to stumble greatly. And then in the next segment, CeCe Heil is going to be joining us. We have an update. If you've been following for years now, the case involving, and when I say case, I mean beyond the legal side of this, the world of Pastor Saw, the pastor in China who is a legal resident of the United States of America, but has been stuck in China now after serving his prison sentence for essentially, you know, witnessing. But at this point, he cannot return home to America. They refuse to, and we need the United States government to get involved. And there's a way you're going to be able to get involved too, and you've already been doing it. So stay tuned for that.
2: Well, and also remember, as we look at what's going on with the issue in Iran, with this sanctions coming up, I said earlier, the president of Iran yesterday is saying, hey, let's go back to the memorandum of understanding. At the same time, you're having state media in Iran broadcast a new video. We talked about the one where they threaten Melania and where she shops in New York and all of these things a few weeks ago. Now, this is one targeting Barron Trump, and it shows imagery. And we'll put it up on screen where they're trying to say, look, we are constantly monitoring him. It's a rendering of him at university. And they have an image as well of him playing Xbox. And they say, he's fully monitored, and we can take him out. And there's a $10 million bounty that they're claiming that they have for him. So that's where you also see the divide as well, where...
1: Yeah, how you negotiate
2: at the same
1: us?
2: Time, the president is saying, let's go back to the memorandum of understanding. At the other side of that, you have probably the IRGC putting out threats, not just to cabinet members, not just to officials in the Trump administration, but civilians, the son of the president who's in college. That's not very negotiable. This isn't a talking point that we can get over in a memorandum of understanding. That's making it personal and very real.
1: That's right. Phone lines are open for you, and I do want to hear from you. As CeCe Heil is going to be joining us in the next segment, we can talk about this. We're going to talk about an update from Pastor Saul. And, of course, supporting your students' rights this week during Back to School Week. We're going to keep talking about it, folks. Okay, because, look, it's been a big month for August for us. I'm not going to lie. You guys have done some amazing things for the ACLJ team. And once we get through August... get to take a little break from these big fundraising drives. 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So be a part of it today. That's at aclj.org or scan that QR code you see on the screen right now. 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
12: 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Colonel Louis Nicola suggested that America might be better served by a monarchy, with Washington himself as king. Washington firmly rejected the idea. He had spent years leading Americans in a fight for independence from a monarchy. He would not see that victory end with America creating a king of its own. He understood that the cause of the revolution was greater than any one man. His example reminds us that power can be offered, earned, or taken, but character determines whether we use it for ourselves or remain faithful to something greater.
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1: Lines are still open for you at 1-800-684-3110. If you are on hold right now, I know our calls that have been on hold, they've been on hold for quite a while already. I will get to you, so don't go anywhere. But in the next segment, I will make sure we get to you, if not later in this segment. I wanted to take a minute here to tell you an update on the situation involving Pastor Saw in China. You've heard us talking about this now for the better part of a decade. Served his prison sentence. We thought was free to go, not allowed to leave the country. And since then, again, he is a father, a grandfather at this point, not allowed to return to America, and is now battling for his life with aggressive forms of cancer. We are calling for him to be able to return home to his family, because at this point, there may not be a lot of time, but the ACLJ team is not giving up, and CeCe Hiles joining us. CeCe, why don't you give us an update of, obviously everyone knows where we were, but where we are now.
15: Yeah, so I can give an update even as of today. The issue is simply that China will not issue Pastor Saw his passport so that he can come back to the United States. Just like you said, Logan, when he got out of prison and served his entire wrongful 7-year sentence, you know, we all thought, great, we've succeeded and he's alive and he will come home to the United States. But no. So this Article 14 admin law literally allows China to withhold issuing him his passport for up to 3 years. But it's not a requirement. They could have issued it 6 months after he was released. So in September of 2024, they could have issued his passport, but they just have not and will not. So he made an application in April, and it was a humanitarian, you know, request, and no response. So I had him go today to the Exit Entry Administration office and fill out another application, another online application, because I said, let's just see. By law, they have to tell you why they're denying it. So he fills it all out. He gets called up. And when he submits his application, he is told that, I am sorry, you are not eligible to submit an application for a passport until March of 2027. And again, I said, I'm demanding that I have that in writing, just give that in writing. And they won't. They won't give him anything in writing documenting that they are withholding his passport. All they do is tell him orally. Yeah. So this is an easy situation. She is coming to the United States September 24th to meet with Trump. We know President Trump was very successful asking Xi to release Pastor Jin, who was a Chinese pastor. Again, Pastor John Saw is a United States lawful permanent resident and has been for almost 40 years. He has U.S. wife and two U.S. children and now U.S. United States citizen grandchild. So he needs to be released. He has stage 4 cancer, and I was just updated that now he has a different cancer. And it's a ductal edema carcinoma.
1: Aggressive.
15: So it's very aggressive, right. And he needs to get back to the United States. It's not a political concession. Trump has been so successful at getting Americans back, and we are so thankful for him. And she has shown that he has compassion, and he will comply and have justice, you know, in his veins. So we are asking, this is a perfect example for Trump to be the United States leader that he is, and ask for Pastor Saw's release back to the United States immediately before President Xi visits September 24th. And hopefully President Xi will comply before September 24th.
2: And right now, I want everyone listening, if you're on radio, Salem News Channel, YouTube, Rumble, go to ACLJ.org/CAO. ACLJ.org/CAO. That's how you spell Pastor Saw's name, yes. CAO. Go there now and sign the petition. We're at 332,291 signatures as we are live right now. We want to get to 350, but we're sending it today.
15: Yeah, we are sending it to Trump and Rubio.
2: If you're listening, if you're on radio, if you're watching, we can get to that 350 if you go sign this. We want to show the State Department and the White House, the president, that there is a large group of Americans that are saying it's time to bring him home. It makes it, this when you work within the U.S. government, just like you work with any government, the bureaucracies, you have to show that it means something.
15: Yes, that's right.
2: Because they've got a lot on their plate, especially ahead of this summit. If we can make this a priority.
15: Yes.
2: The last thing that the president of China wants when he comes here on September 24th is there to be a friction point.
15: Right.
2: An issue. He is coming to the United States and wants this to be a smooth situation so that he can get what he wants by coming here and having this summit with the president of the United States.
15: Yes.
2: The last thing he wants is some administrative bureaucracy somewhere in China. The president of China does not know about Pastor Saw, I would wager. But we need to make sure he does.
15: Absolutely.
2: And how do we do that? By working with our government and making sure they raise this issue so that he can come home. And this isn't an issue for President Xi Jinping in September of this year.
15: Right. Absolutely. We want to be that embarrassment. We want President Xi to say, oh my gosh, this is so easy for me to get off my plate. I don't want to have to address this with President Trump during my visit. And so everything we can do to make sure that President Trump knows, again, we know this is his priority. He's done it for us with our clients before. It is his priority to get Americans out of foreign countries when they are trapped. And this is a U.S. lawful permanent resident for almost 40 years that is trapped in China for no reason. There is no legal reason. There is no any reason at all. He's not a threat. There's no reason to not let him come back to the United States to be reunited with his family. And I would say, too, don't just sign the petition. Yes, sign that petition and share it with everyone. We want the whole world to know about Pastor Saw. But also, call your United States representative. Call your United States senator and tell them, please, please push President Trump for Pastor Saw's release. Please do that before President Xi's visit September 24th. I'm getting excited because it's urgent. This is a man's life on the line, and we just need to bring it to the attention of President Trump.
1: Yeah, we just have to get it not just in front of him, because of course a lot of things we can get in front of the president, that's not a problem. It's just making sure that this is something that they feel is worthwhile. So you know what? We got to make some noise. So as CeCe said, share all of this with your friends. Share all of it. Tell your pastor to go in front of the church and talk about it. That this is something that they can get involved in as well. A petition is one thing, and certainly keep signing. We'll keep updating those numbers. Get involved at ACLJ.org. There's a lot of ways you can do it. But most importantly, tell people about it. If you're involved on local news, if there's a way that you could get the word out there at all, maybe your community group, whatever it may be, look, we'll send somebody from the ACLJ to talk to you, just tell you and send you the resources you need to get your voice out there. Just go to ACLJ.org and reach out. There are many ways that we can support this, because as CeCe said, even before, when it was, yes, we had to keep him alive, physically alive during his prison sentence, which was, you know, creating quite a storm about that, to make sure not only was he going to be, if he had to serve the time, to make sure that he served his time and got out safely. Well, that was a mission accomplished. However, this is an even quicker one that has to get done, because as CeCe said, the prognosis is not great. We want to make sure he can get home if he can. see his family, be a part of whatever he can be a part of while he still can. And of course, prayer for him as well. Pray for not only Pastor Saab, for his family, because beyond all of this, we know that that is the most powerful of our options. But don't stop there. Get involved in any way you can.
2: Well, and I also want to bring up the fact that we've talked about this, you know, the time difference that China has with the United States and with our legal team pushing this. Cece and I connected last night late because I was up reading things for the broadcast today and got an email from her because she was up working with Pastor Saw in China during the day. They're 13 hours ahead from where we are right here in the United States. And that shows the amount of work, the time, the sleepless nights that Cece has put in for, as Logan said, the better part of a decade with this one client. And Cece runs the entire international operation and has fought hard for Pastor Brunson, Pastor Naren, countless individuals that are imprisoned or jailed or trapped because of their ministry and their faith, that it's not just a part of your workday. It becomes a part of your life because you have to deal with the realities of the clock. Yeah. And that's exactly what you do. That is exactly why you are sitting here talking about this today, is because you were up late last night working on it.
15: Yes, and I will work all day and I will work all night again because, again, if you cannot tell, I am very passionate. I think we have a very good opportunity to get him home right now, but we need everyone engaged and everyone caring and everyone helping the ACLJ to get Pastor Saw's issue and case known.
1: All right, so how can they do that? Let's make sure, let's give them at least one point where they can go to. Is it going to the website? Is it sign in?
15: Yep, I think you can go to aclj.org/CAO, aclj.org/CAO, sign that petition and share it everywhere you can.
1: That's right, do that today. 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
1: Welcome back to Seculo. We're going to take some calls, and some phone lines are open. You can be a part of it at 1-800-684-3110. It is back to school week, and we know a lot of you have questions related to that very topic. What you can do for not only your kids, your grandkids, or maybe you're a teacher. Look, there's a lot of different ways the ACLJ can get involved in the work that involves our students, but also, again, like I said, our teachers, those of you that work in the school, you may have questions. We've had teachers who've wanted to pray, you know, even in their car, and we're told they couldn't. And we have represented so many of them. We have had students who have had to read, you know, things that they thought were profane out loud in school, and we've been able to protect them. There's a lot of ways the ACLJ team can get involved. And so if it's related to school, know the ACLJ will be there to support your rights. 1-800-684-3110 to call in as well. Will's got something.
2: And I also want to give an update on if you are going to aclj.org/CAO to sign that petition. The way that it is structured right now, some people are getting a different image than we put up, as well as a different count. That is the correct petition. All of that is going into the same batch. But some people may see 9,900 on their counter. Same petition. It's just the where it's pulling the number from is different at this time. We'll try to get that remedied for everyone. But it's all going to the same place. We do have over 332,000. I didn't want anyone that went to that.
1: I see 332,308.
2: I do as well. Some people on our team received the other page when they pulled it up. And I just wanted to make sure that no one's concern and don't miss out on signing that just because it looks different than the number we were giving on the broadcast.
1: Right,
2: so aclj.org/CAO.
1: Which, by the way, that's how say Pastor Saw, but it is spelled CAO. So I want to make sure people understand that when they're going, why am I going to CAO? You may not have ever seen it in text. That's how it is spelled. Let's go to the first call of the day, or at least of this segment. Ronald in South Carolina, go ahead.
18: Yes, thanks for taking my call. And about Iran, during President Trump's first administration, he laid heavy sanctions on Iran, and they literally had them under control. And also with the Abrahamic Accord, in which it was just between Israel and United Arab Emirates, and then all of a sudden the Gulf nations wanting to join in and everything, and it allowed them to come in, but Iran was just on the outside looking in. But when Biden came in and literally executive ordered, undid everything that Trump had done and everything, and now we're stuck with this mess here. America's stuck with it. The Middle East is stuck with it. The world is stuck with it with the consequences of what Biden had done.
2: Ronald, I think you're exactly correct. And I think it's very important to remind people, and thank you so much for that, laying that out. Remember, we now know what it looks like also if you just let Iran be and keep them in a sanctions box. It will work. It will work for a long time until someone comes in, like the next president, like Joe Biden did. What do you start doing? Issuing waivers, sanctions waivers, tens of billions of dollars that he was allowing the Iranians to receive. And what happened? It was very quiet for the 4 years that President Trump was in office the first time. Then you have the Biden administration. Sanctions waivers. A different kind of foreign policy under the Jake Sullivans of the world. And what do? They planned October 7th with Hamas. They built up their ballistic missile arsenal. They did all of the nefarious things they could do when the economic pipeline was turned back on thanks to the Biden administration and the failed foreign policy we saw from them. So Ronald is correct. It can work. And President Trump knows the way to do it properly with Iran and keep them quiet. But here's the one exception. As soon as that term ends, the next president can do a lot of damage to an angered Iranian Revolutionary Guard Corps who's been kept in this financial sanctions prison for 4 years. They're going to come out swinging. And that's exactly what we saw under the Biden administration. That's why it does make me nervous that it's just more sanctions regime. Yeah. Because until you change the regime in Iran, you're going to get another president that lets it happen again.
1: Well, we got a call related to that. Let's take that. Let's go to Leon, who's calling in California. Leon, you're on the air.
19: Yeah, hey, a longtime supporter, and my thing, would you ask what we think of the war? I think it's going the same way as Vietnam. The people just don't have a heart in America to understand it's not President Trump, it's the people. He wants to finish the job, but just like Vietnam, politics gets in the way.
2: Yeah, Leon, I think you're correct to some degree that politics is getting in the way. I will say one thing, though. Vietnam lasted 20 years. We are nowhere near close to the amount of time to make a judgment call of whether or not it's going to end up that way. But I agree. You're starting to see people, as you mentioned in the call screener, we have to have the backbone to finish the job. I think this administration does, but I also think President Trump doesn't want to be in war. But now you're starting to have all the other voices in the room start to enhance the conversation in a way that could lend to a political quagmire that you see, such as a Vietnam-type thing.
1: Yeah, I think he actually does, maybe unlike some presidents, he really, I think, does actually care about his legacy and what he's going to leave behind as any sort of issues. And I think having an open war is something that he probably does not want to have. Now, of course, he could come up with ways around that. Every president has had to deal with that, really, most of our lifetime. But I do think that is an issue that President Trump is thinking about. And look, it should be. We've all had issues with some of the decisions that are made in this war in Iran. But that's not to be said that there haven't been some movement. Today, I at least can say, unlike a lot of these, we are seeing some changes. You see the economic restrictions actually impacting the future here. But at the same time, you have him threatening President's son. So again, not necessarily good faith negotiations by any means, but at least it's something. At least there is a movement here. We'll get into more of that tomorrow as we'll learn more that comes out of this press conference that will happen in a few hours. That being said, put that to the side for a second. The ACLJ team's hard at work. You heard CeCe Hyle. You sure heard how passionate she was about the situation with Pastor Saul. That's something she's been working on, as Will and I have both said, better part of a decade, all nights. We're dealing with time differences. And she's not alone, by the way. You hear her on this show. You see my brother on the show. But you don't see the vast legal team. We have some kind of spokespeople that show up. You'll see them from time to time. But there's a vast legal team that is working all hours of the night to make sure that there are some that see simple, like a student who wants to bring their Bible to school, or some that are literally life and death all over the world. Both are important. Both come without a bill because you support. 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
0: news this hour from Town Hall. I'm Keith Peters in Washington. Treasury Secretary Scott Bessent announced the most sweeping sanctions against Iran in U.S. history, framing them as the single greatest financial offensive ever marshaled against an adversary.
4: Bessent said the new measures will broaden the Trump administration's existing Iran sanctions regime, adding secondary sanctions on foreign entities, banks, and countries that continue to do business with Tehran. He urged allies and other nations to choose sides, quote, either with us or against us, warning that noncompliance will face massive economic consequences. Iranian Foreign Minister Abbas Araghchi dismissed the sanctions as a sign of U.S. defeat and warned of further defeat for Washington. Iran state media also called the move, quote, an implicit admission of the enemy's humiliating defeat. Bernie Bennett, Washington.
0: The Postal Service is advancing a Trump administration plan to strengthen oversight of mail-in voting as the issue moves through the courts. Correspondent Ken Lorman reports.
5: USPS has finalized a rule requiring voter eligibility lists and unique tracking barcodes for federal mail ballots. The administration says the changes are designed to prevent ineligible voting and improve election security. 23 states have sued, and a federal judge blocked implementation for this year's midterms. The administration has appealed to the Supreme Court, which has not yet ruled. Ken Lorman reporting.
0: Crews have started to contain a wildfire in the Sierra Nevada foothills that destroyed more than 30 homes as it spread perilously close to neighborhoods in Reno, Nevada. Containment reached 27%, and there was no new growth of the blaze, which has held steady at about 23 square miles since Sunday. On Wall Street, the Dow by 140 points, the NASDAQ dropped 200, the S&P 500 lower by 21 points. More on these stories at townhall.com.
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32: Well, I'm ready for some football. 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From the JTR Roofing Studios, chance of some showers tonight. Tomorrow, mostly sunny and a high of 86. Have yourself a wonderful night. 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
17: 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Colonel Louis Nicola suggested that America might be better served by a monarchy, with Washington himself as king. Washington firmly rejected the idea. He had spent years leading Americans in a fight for independence from a monarchy. He would not see that victory end with America creating a king of its own. He understood that the cause of the revolution was greater than any one man. His example reminds us that power can be offered, earned, or taken. But character determines whether we use it for ourselves or remain faithful to something greater.
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0: 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Make their case for and against. But what are we talking about here? I remember I had to defend fracking 7, 8, 9, 10 years ago. All the lies about what was taking place with water and air, just lies. And we're hearing a lot of lies now. But then we have cowards. I want you to really watch which so-called conservatives go in which direction. You know, we attack people who are socialists. We attack people who believe in centralized government. We attack people who don't believe in private property rights. And then this happens. All of a sudden, data centers are the big bad boogeyman. Let me tell you something. This is the same kind of hysteria we saw during the pandemic. And people are more than willing to throw their principles to the wind, their belief systems to the wind, more than willing. But don't. The time your principles count, the time your values count, the time your principles count, are times like now. This is also why we don't have a direct and pure democracy or a mobocracy. 71% of the people's, well, who cares? These are people who have private property. They're going to go through the process with the zoning boards and then the boards of commissioners or however it's set up in your state. And it'll be thumbs up or thumbs down. I mean, it's not like somebody's building an oil well in your backyard. Now, the states who embrace this are the states of the future. And many of those states are states that have not been the centers of industry and productivity and development in the past. Or they have been, but not to the extent of some other states and cities. You have the governor of West Virginia. The guy's brilliant. He said, come to our state. He's inviting the AI data center companies to come to West Virginia. And that's not the only state. But to see these big industrial states like New York and Pennsylvania, for God's sakes, they have coal mines and they have oil wells. And California, to say no? To just ban them? These are political hacks. And if they're conservatives, the truth is, whatever they've said over 20 years, whatever they've said over 10 years, whatever they've written, whatever they've said on the floor of the House or the Senate, they're full of crap. Because this is where the rubber hits the road. Whether you're going to stand up and explain to the 71% exactly what's taking place, why you support this, certainly under the right conditions, or you're going to join the mob. And if you join the mob, that is, the socialist and the communist Chinese benefit the most from all of this, all of it, then you're no better than the rest. You preach against socialism, but then you demand that government kill this entire industry. And if I'm the only one on radio, if I'm the only one on TV, if I'm the only one saying no, embrace it. We can tailor it, but embrace it. Then so be it. It would be easy for me to come behind this microphone and say, woe is me. The mindset right now in the country is very troubling to me. We've got individuals in the Republican Party, I hope it's a fringe minority, that are basically preaching socialism light and Buchananism,

The Semaphore, a publication. They're saying the Chinese are closing the gap. And we're debating on whether we want AI data centers. Let me explain something that's philosophical but fundamental. You can't stop in our free society people from pursuing knowledge. People from pursuing new forms of technology. It's not going to work anyway. But if that's your goal, I want you to think about what we've talked about for a quarter of a century. You are literally trying to stop people from thinking and innovating and developing. Well, that's what they do in police state societies, except in those societies when they want to defeat the United States and be number one, the number one superpower, and they will sort of direct it towards what they want, what you see in communist China. We talk about we want jobs. We want good-paying jobs. We want jobs for working people in the middle class and so forth. This is how you get them. New industries that we can't possibly imagine today. New technologies, developing all kinds of things. This is who we are. We're capitalists. More of this when I return. We'll be right back.

over all corners of the nation, moving closer toward a quiet autocratic model. It occurs primarily in three general ways. First, the imposition by the few, for example, the judiciary. The peaceful vote of the many, number two, where the people willfully vote for their own demise. Or number three, the slow institutionalization of an acquiescence to, as Thomas Hobbes characterized it, a Leviathan, that is, a dominating and domineering army of non-representative bureaucrats. Of course, there are degrees to which centralization develops and occurs, some more aggressive and ominous than others. Centralization in moderation, that is, centralization in moderation, which is intended to secure liberty that does not exist or undergird existing liberty that is threatened or diminished by factionalism, mob rule, or anarchy, is of a different character than power secured for power's sake or with a tyrannical mindset or purpose. Again, looking at our own history, in the early days of our republic, the Articles of Confederation were abandoned because the national government lacked the power to do much, as explained in the National Archives just a few years after the Revolutionary War. James Madison, Alexander Hamilton, and George Washington feared that the young country was on the brink of collapse. America's first constitution, the Articles of Confederation, gave the Confederation Congress the power to make rules and requests, that is, requests for funds from the states, but it had no enforcement powers, couldn't regulate commerce, or print money. The states' disputes over territory, war pensions, taxation, and trade threatened to tear the young country apart. It's all quite true. Thus, the need for the Constitutional Convention, the birth of a new constitution, I term this positive power. Positive power. And I explore that later in the book as well. The framers knew of both positive and negative power from, among other things, their own experiences with the British monarchy and their familiarity with the writings of ancient philosophers and contemporary revolutions, such as the French Revolution, that the centralization of governmental power, if not carefully and rightly designed, would destroy the new nation rather than serve its best interests. Now, we'll take a short break here. When you hear of the Democratic Socialists of America wanting to destroy the Constitution, this is why. It's negative power, as I call it, the centralization of power, the creation of a tyranny and authoritarian regime to impose their ideological will, dressed up, of course, as for the people, dressed up as against the oligarchy, against capitalism, and

0: all the rest. But it is what it is. I'll be right back.
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0: For nearly 3,000 years, Homer's epic poem, The Iliad, has shaped the literary and moral imagination of the West. More than a story of war and legendary heroes, it's about honor, courage, leadership, friendship, sacrifice, and what it means to live a noble life. Achilles is the greatest warrior among the Greeks, but his greatest struggle is not only against the Trojans, it is against his own anger, pride, and grief. As he's transformed by loss, Homer asks what true greatness requires and whether strength alone is enough.
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Welcome back, America. I want to continue on what I'm talking about here because it's very important. Don't join the gang just to join the gang. Don't join the mob just to join the mob. They're going to be using these polls as a basis to achieve what the entire climate change ideological political movement could not succeed in doing. The left hangs on one thing after another to attack our economic system. It was fracking, it was climate change, and now it's AI data centers. And I'm appalled at some of these so-called conservatives who are the engineers on this train. Now, this benefits communist China and all of our competitors. They're laughing at us. Now, I have no doubt that they've poured some money into this. And where are the Republicans in Congress, really? All this money pouring into this country by foreign governments. I just wonder how many members of Congress are on the take. I really do. I really wonder how many members of Congress are on the take. They're not going to be so crude as to stick dollar bills in their pockets. But these lavish trips they take to Qatar, these lavish trips all over the world, maybe we ought to cut that out. They have these intermediary groups like CARE. You know, they attack AIPAC. AIPAC is an American organization with Jews and Christians providing donations that they have to report, and that money is used in our political process to promote the American-Israeli alliance. CARE was set up by Hamas. And nobody spends any time talking about them. The Muslim Brotherhood is the mothership of all these terrorist groups. And our government hasn't even listed them as a terrorist organization nationwide. We have individual governors who are doing it. Why? And Qatar has poured hundreds of billions of dollars into our country, into our economy, into our schools, into our athletics, just everywhere you can imagine. In the new, in the new Medal of Honor Museum, Qatar put money. You go to major hospitals, there's Qatar, here, there, everywhere. They're influenced. They just buy it. A nation of 300,000 people, about 1 million indentured servants. The biggest backer, the Muslim Brotherhood, along with Turkey and Iran. But they're number one. But what's going on now concerns me greatly. The idea that conservatives fold like a cheap tent, it's just unbelievable. Yes, I believe in capitalism. I believe in commerce. I believe in American jobs. I believe in America being number one. I believe in low energy costs. Okay, that's AI. That's these data centers. This is what they eventually become. And matter of fact, they're so cutting edge, they're developing their own energy sources if they can get the government to approve them. But all the same voices, on the one hand, those saying we need to cut our energy use, on the left, now they apparently don't believe it anymore. And when it comes to so-called people on the right, I'm more disgusted. These hosts, these podcasters, whether they're broadcast, whether they're terrestrial, whether they're the hell cares? They're now part of the propaganda operation. And I love the way they say, don't call us out. We need to have an intellectual debate. Since when do they want an intellectual debate? Well, let's have it.
Let's have it. Well, it'll use up too much water. No, it won't. It'll use up too much of our electricity. Not if we fast-track these mini nuclear power sources that so many of them are in favor of. You know, our electrical grid should be expanded, should be reinforced. You know, I've done many shows on this over 25 years. All of a sudden, they wake up. You know what? We need more, you know, electrical grid and so forth and so on. Where the hell have they been for a quarter of a century? All of a sudden, they look for every obstacle possible to prevent this industry. Now we're supposed to hate these companies. I heard one conservative was saying something like, we don't want to help these titans in Silicon Valley. I'm sick of them ripping us off. Those are Saul Alinsky tactics. This is exactly what the communist activists and organizers did starting in Chicago 50 years ago. This is what Hillary Clinton did. This is what Barack Obama did. More when I return.

0: With SRN News, I'm Keith Peters in Washington. The Supreme Court is siding with the Trump administration in a case over President Trump's executive order restricting mail-in voting, though it remains unclear how much can be implemented before the fast-approaching midterm elections. The U.S. Postal Service laid out its plan for implementing the order last week, but time is running short to impose major changes. Treasury Secretary Scott Bessent has announced a new round of sanctions aimed at Iran. At a news conference Monday, he also warned every country that does business with the Islamic Republic to sever those financial ties or face retaliation from the United States. The sanctions aim to further cut off Iran from the rest of the world economy. On Wall Street, the Dow by 140 points, the Nasdaq dropped 200, the S&P lower by 21. More details at srnnews.com.
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1: Hello. All right, we are back, America. We will be working very hard tomorrow to try and paste this back together again. We are in Florida, we are in Texas, and we are in Colorado. Oddly enough, trying to pull everything together. So one of these locations isn't right. And we will do everything we can. But here we are. Our excellent team were able to pull things together. And we do plan to take calls at the bottom of the last hour, give or take 8:30 p.m. Eastern time. Do not be afraid to stand up to the mob when it comes to anything, but certainly something like the future of this nation. People are always afraid or distrustful of economic progress, of new things. I'm not telling you to surrender your principles or your values or your beliefs. That's not what we're talking about here. We're talking about building things. And if anything, this should underscore to you how brilliant past industrialists were, inventors are, and how courageous past populations were. I mean, those steel mills were brutal. They're still very difficult. Coal mines. How many of you want to work in a coal mine? How many of you want to go in one of those public utility trucks, what we call cherry pickers, to work on the electrical lines? Most of us don't. And yet, in order for this society to function, we need that and much more. So it's very, very important that we not be the generation that says no. I'm very worried about our generation. I'm very worried about the youngest of our generations. And by youngest, I mean people in their late teens into their mid-30s. And obviously not everybody who's listening to the program. But I'm talking about sort of a general mentality, an intellectual laziness, if not a physical laziness. I want my student loan canceled. Somebody else needs to pay for it. Or somebody has to make sure I can buy an affordable home. Or somebody has to do this or that. My God, we never did that. And neither did your parents and your grandparents' generation. But now, it's not just that generation. Are we all really scared of AI data centers? They're big. But look at it this way. Let me help. When you look at our major cities, they have skyscrapers. They're called skyscrapers for a reason. Because they're vertical. They're vertical. South to north. Well, imagine them on their side. There you have your AI data centers. They're horizontal. Can you imagine? Carnegie develops steel production like nobody else. And so they can build entire skylines of cities. Floor after floor after floor after floor after floor. And so you have a vertical period of building our cities so you can get more people in there, so you can get more office space in there eventually. You can get more businesses in there. And certainly at the beginning, they created a thriving environment for people to get jobs. The working class. I'll take those buildings in your mind's eye and put them on their sides. Now, they're much wider, of course. Now, what about that? Does that still scare you? Again, with the appropriate zoning requirements, does that scare you? I'm just shocked that I not only have to defend an industry I have nothing to do with, and I really know very little about technology. And I'm proud of that. But nonetheless, when I need help with a computer or an iPhone or something, I have to ask my wife, I have to ask the kids, I have to ask Mr. Producer. I don't know what I'm doing. You know, your brain can only take so much. But the point is, it's there. We say, we don't want to build things overseas. We want to build things here. Okay, now that we're building things here, they're saying, we don't want you to build it here. We say, we want these jobs and the sciences and the technologies and mathematics. We want them in America. Why are we hiring foreigners, for God's sakes? I agree. We just don't want to give them the tools with which to do it. We're graduating people who don't understand this stuff. They barely are literate. And then the ones who are, we're going to tell them, no, we're not building data centers. This whole area of AI, which is massive. The opportunities are massive. I'm sorry, we're going to have to control it. We're going to have the government control it. That'll fix it. The hypocrisy is so thick. It was fun to quote Hayek and Mises and Friedman and Sowell and Walters, but it didn't mean anything, right? It was fun then. Just not that fun now, apparently. All right, let's see here. I see. Somebody's trying to reach me. It's Mr. Producer. I'm working on it. Very weird what I'm having to do here tonight. But we will continue to do what we have to. Let me see. We are live and national. All right, you got me there, Ron? All right. In any event, poor Ron should get double time. I don't mean in prison. I mean in his pay. I can't get double time on my pay. They can't afford it, to be perfectly honest with you. But nonetheless, this is another reason we need AI to fix this that I'm dealing with. But in any event, I don't know how we can say we're America first when we don't support AI data centers. I don't understand how we can say that we need to hire Americans if we are proactively ensuring we don't have the jobs, not just for AI, but connected to all the industries involved in it, and that will be created as a result of it. Now, for many people, many of you are in your trucks and your cars, you say, what the hell is AI anyway? And we're going to talk about that after the break. It doesn't mean all of you are going to have jobs in one of these buildings or, you know, as appendages to this technology, but it will affect you. It will affect you. What if they said when they were inventing automobiles, we don't want gas stations? They're too dangerous. They're ugly. We don't want gas stations. Well, we wouldn't have automobiles. What if people said, those damn trains, and back then they were much louder than they are today, and of course they were spewing the smoke. We can't have that. And what are you going to do? Have train tracks in some of the most pristine areas? We wouldn't have railroads. Or how about this one? Oil drilling. Even now, ANWR. Do you understand ANWR was set aside as part of Alaska to provide for energy development, oil drilling? And now you would think ANWR is a national park. It's not. Well, what if they were to say, we have failures in these piping systems, in these drilling systems, the pollution's unacceptable, the damage to the caribou, the damage to the pristine areas and so forth. We can't have drilling in the ocean. What happens if we have leaks? And we've had leaks. So no oil, no gas. Now, you may not know this, but much of the electricity we have is created by oil and gas. Maybe we ought to have a course on how the economy works, how things are connected one to the next. We talk about how is it that Taiwan has the most advanced computer chips in the world? 80, 90% of them, we got to buy them from Taiwan? What are we going to say 10 years from now, 20 years from now? How is it that communist China has more advanced fill in the blank than we do? How is that possible? Because the politicians today, and honestly, apparently across generations today, we enjoy the highest level of living humankind has ever experienced. But we've reached a point. We will want everything without paying for it, without working for it, and without taking risks. That would be a nation in decline. We have to reverse that. I'll be right back.
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0: All right. So we can, when you call at the bottom of the third hour, if you want to get into this AI data issue, feel free to do so. What I'm going to do after the top of the hour is talk a little bit. I'm not going to keep at this. Over the course of the next months and years, I will, of course, but there are other things to get to. But we'll talk a little bit about, well, what is this A1 stuff, you know? I'm a lawyer. I don't know what's going on. I'm a surgeon. I don't know what's going on. I drive a taxi. I don't know what's going on. Well, I get it. I had to look into it myself. It just amazes me how almost out of nowhere, but nothing happens out of nowhere. This has been coordinated, networked, heavily funded of this opposition. About 80% of all these data center buildings are in the eastern part of Loudoun County in Virginia. It's a fairly liberal area. It's becoming darker and darker blue. Yet they're doing it because these are good paying jobs, because the tax revenue is enormous, and the mostly Democrats who run the Board of Supervisors and are mostly fairly left-wing, they see this as a money-making machine. You know, I'm just shocked. If you have an issue of where one in particular is going to be located and so forth and so on, like you would anything else, you go to the zoning board or whatever your county does. But to have a complete ban, like this buffoon governor in Pennsylvania did, this Josh Shapiro, who was at first tepidly for them, and then he saw the polls, and he switched sides quickly. You know who's for them? John Fetterman. John Fetterman is a really solid guy. Look, we don't all agree with everything the man says, but I agree with his principles. And he said, what are we going to do? Let the communist Chinese own this? We'll never recover. And here's the problem. Once you're behind, you can't catch up. Because that's the nature of this technology. You got to view this technology as sort of brainiac technology. It is brainiac technology that once you're way ahead, it's not going to let the number two catch up. we are now letting the number two, China, catch up because we're hitting the brakes. We're hitting the brakes. It's appalling. And, you know, as big of the reach we have here on radio, we can't get to everybody. So I'm counting on you. As in so many issues and so many campaigns, you're the army. At the breakfast table, the dinner table, your social events, maybe you're part of a veterans organization or volunteer organization, your churches, your synagogues, you got to speak up. Somebody says, I don't want that in my backyard. I think the answer is, it's not going to be in your backyard any more than an oil rig is going to be in your backyard, any more than an engine for a train is going to be in your backyard. I mean, any more than a lumber mill is going to be in your backyard. There are ways to do this and there are ways to do this. I can tell you in Loudoun, there are certain roads where these massive buildings are on the left side and the right side as you drive down. That's the particular area these things are built. Now, developers of townhouses in particular, they have a responsibility too. And that's why zoning boards and others need to keep an eye on this, on how they choose to do this. All right, we'll take a short break. We'll be right back.
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7: News this hour from Town Hall. I'm Keith Peters in Washington. Treasury Secretary Scott Bessent announced a new campaign against Iran.
8: It's called Operation Economic Outcast.
9: An economic onslaught against Iran's financial connections around the globe.
8: Bessent says every country that tethers itself to Iran should expect to share in its isolation.
9: Every country has a defined timeline to shut down activities we have identified.
8: Iran warned it would respond harshly to new sanctions. Its currency has hit a record low, but Iran retains a key strategic advantage, its attacks and threats on ships in the Strait of Hormuz. Ed Donahue, Washington.
7: President Trump will re-implement 50% tariffs on imports from Canada into the United States in January, saying the U.S. did not need its neighbor. Trade Representative Jameson Greer says the new Canada tariffs cover 0.06% of U.S. consumption, and the vast majority of goods that American small businesses trade in are made in the USA or they're duty-free.
10: This is something where we don't actually expect a huge impact. I mean, the Canadian situation may be different for them. I know they view it differently, of course, and that's fine. But for the U.S. small business, for the U.S. manufacturer, for the U.S. worker, you know, this is a way for us actually to try to get wine and spirits back on the shelves in Canada. It's a way to make sure that our small dairy farmers who have had very limited access into Canada for a long time. So we're actually worried about our small businesses to make sure they get the kind of access they need.
7: The Supreme Court is siding with the Trump administration in a case over President Trump's executive order restricting mail-in voting, though it remains unclear how much can be implemented before the fast-approaching midterm elections. On Wall Street, the Dow by 140 points, the NASDAQ dropped 200. More on these stories at townhall.com.
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18: 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Colonel Louis Nicola suggested that America might be better served by a monarchy, with Washington himself as king. Washington firmly rejected the idea. He had spent years leading Americans in a fight for independence from a monarchy. He would not see that victory end with America creating a king of its own. He understood that the cause of the revolution was greater than any one man. His example reminds us that power can be offered, earned, or taken. But character determines whether we use it for ourselves or remain faithful to something greater.
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0: Hello, America. 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Our number, 877-381-3811, 877-381-3811. So what is artificial intelligence? You know, you could look this up yourself. And artificial intelligence will tell you what artificial intelligence is all about. AI. I'm reading right off this screen that artificial intelligence provided me with, just to prove the point. Artificial intelligence, AI, refers to the development of computer systems, ready, capable of performing tasks that typically require human intelligence, such as reasoning, learning, decision-making, and even perception. AI encompasses a wide range of technologies, including machine learning, deep learning, and natural language processing. You get the point? No wonder the Communist Chinese want to have a monopoly on this. And they're getting a lot of help from the Democrats, from the left, from the media, and pseudo-conservatives. Machine learning, this is a subset of AI that involves training algorithms on data to make predictions or decisions without being explicitly programmed. In other words, they program themselves. It includes supervised learning, unsupervised learning, and reinforcement learning. Now, you may say, this is scary. Ladies and gentlemen, imagine this in the hands of the Communist Chinese or the Communist North Koreans. Or even Putin. Just think about it. Imagine in the hands of any of this Islamo-Nazi regimes in the Middle East. And we'll be sitting back and doing what? Talking about the good old days? We're dealing with a massive degrowth, regressive movement in this country that knows no bounds between political parties. Machine learning. Then we have deep learning. What's that, Mark? You mentioned that earlier. All right. Deep learning is a type of machine learning that uses neural networks with many layers, hence deep, to analyze various factors of data. It is particularly effective in tasks like image and speech recognition. Can you imagine? We need AI to counter what the Communist Chinese AI is going to look like. Natural language processing. This technology enables machines to understand, ready, interpret, and generate human language. Applications include translation services, voice-activated assistance, and so forth. Applications. AI is integrated into many aspects of modern life, often without being explicitly recognized as AI. Some notable applications today. Search engines. Advanced algorithms help in providing relevant search results. For example, Google searches. Recommendation systems used by platforms like YouTube, Amazon, Netflix to suggest content based on user preferences. Autonomous vehicles. Companies like Waymo use AI for self-driving cars. Can you imagine what they can do with missiles? The tanks? Healthcare. AI aids in diagnostics, personalized medicine, and robotic surgeries. Now, let me stop you right there. You understand this has the possibility, it has the potential capacity to find cures for diseases we never even imagined we'd find cures for? I mean, I want you to think about this. This has the potential, I pray, to deal with cancer like we've never dealt with it before, heart disease, kidney disease, you name it. You name it. The level of knowledge and sophistication is unimaginable potentially to the human mind. Again, I understand why people would get frightened about this and so forth and so on, but better we have it and we know what we're doing with it than the enemy have it. There are so many potential good things that come out of this. Finance. AI is used for fraud detection, risk management, automated trading, different types of AI. Now, this is in the early stages. Look at what's going on. Reactive machines. These are the most basic type of AI systems that can only react to current scenarios without any memory or past events. Limited memory. These systems can use past experiments to inform future decisions. Self-driving cars are an example. Theory of mind. This type of AI, still in development, will understand emotions and human interactions. Self-aware AI, the most advanced form, which would possess self-awareness and consciousness. This remains theoretical. Benefits. Efficiency. AI can perform repetitive tasks faster and more accurately than humans. And by the way, by a factor of a zillion almost. Personalization enhances user experiences by providing personalized recommendations and services. Innovation, the key, drives advancements in various fields, including healthcare, finance, and transportation. Of course, there's ethical concerns, security risks that have to be addressed. And they have here job displacement. But I want you to think about job creation from something like this. In technologies and services and machines and God knows what. The jobs that will be created from that and the jobs that will be improved as a result. So now you have a better idea, not a complete idea, but a better idea of what we're talking about. So when you have, aren't politicians like the worst people to deal with when it comes to something like this? You know how they see it? There's nothing in it for them. Not just personally, let's put that aside. There's nothing in it for them politically, electorally. 71% of the American people oppose it, therefore I shall too. Really? What did I say the other day? I wish there were a way for us to say, okay, you people who are against this, any of the advances we make, you don't benefit from, especially those healthcare ones, you know? And I always like the way it goes. You know, Silicon Valley needs to do a better PR job. First of all, it's not all Silicon Valley, but a better PR job. You've got enemy governments spending tens of billions. You've got a network of radical leftists in this country. No matter what it is, they press a button and these people show up. You got a Democrat Party that is corrupt as hell. And now we have these phony pseudo-conservatives talking out of their backsides. Out of one side of their mouth, again, to reiterate, then we'll move. We want to create good jobs for working Americans, for the middle class. But you're going to create them for communist China. Yeah, but you're going to keep people out of work here. But you're going to create brand new jobs. People, you know, here's the deal. What if it takes 10 people to dig a hole for a telephone pole? And what if we have a machine that can dig a telephone pole 10 times faster, and you basically have one person working the machine? What do you do? What have we done? We've gone with the one person working with the machine. Now, I know this is an extreme example, but you understand what I'm saying. Well, what happened to those other nine people? They found other work. Because as you develop one technology,

0: build the vehicles that dig those holes. Maybe, maybe, maybe. That's why you have a capitalist system, an open system. How did we get fracking? Were people running around and saying, we're going to put all those people out of work? Yes, some were, but it didn't. People did other things. The biggest job killer is government. Government taxes, government regulations. Not development, enterprise. They create prosperity and wealth for more people. Haven't we learned that as Americans? Over the last, 150 years or more, we had the first industrial revolution, we had the second industrial revolution, we had a third industrial revolution. Now we have a technology revolution. We're about to surrender it if I and people don't like you start to speak out and say, no, you're wrong. Well, do you want it in your backyard? No, and I don't want a NASA missile in my backyard when we're going to Mars either, dummy. What kind of question is that? I'll be right back.
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1: With SRN News, I'm Keith Peters in Washington. European leaders joined President Volodymyr Zelensky in Kyiv for the 35th anniversary of Ukraine's Independence Day. Russia's invasion, which began in 2022, pushed on, with both countries escalating aerial attacks that are killing civilians. On Monday, UK Prime Minister Andy Burnham made his first overseas trip since taking office, joining other European leaders in Kyiv. The Supreme Court is siding with the Trump administration in a case over President Trump's executive order restricting mail-in voting, though it remains unclear how much can be implemented before the fast-approaching midterm elections. The U.S. Postal Service laid out its plans for implementing the order last week, but time is running short to impose major changes. On Wall Street, the Dow by 140 points. More details at srnnews.com.
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1: Welcome back, America. By the way, didn't you enjoy last night's Life, Liberty, and Levin with Ted Cruz? I mean, I thought it was fantastic. Not because of me, because of Ted and the book he wrote, Going Further. It's number one on Amazon. Before the interview, it was number 26,000 and change. You folks got it to number one, and for good reason. Going Further is a fantastic book, the incomparable Clarence Thomas, and I would encourage you to get a copy. And again, I think it's just, let's see, I'm just looking at some breaking news, but it's not breaking enough to matter. Anti-Semitism is continuing to rise around the world every day, in our country, especially in the Democrat Party. The Jewish people continue to pay the price. And from growing threats against Jewish communities to acts of violence and harassment and intimidation, many Jewish families are living with fear simply because they're Jewish. Synagogues, schools, community centers continue strengthening security as hatred spreads far beyond the headlines. And it doesn't just stay in Jewish communities and synagogues. It moves to Christians and churches, too, and we've seen that. And that's why the International Fellowship of Christians and Jews, with Christians and Jews standing shoulder to shoulder, is working every day in the Holy Land and around the world, helping to provide security, emergency assistance, food, critical care for vulnerable Jewish communities. And for more than 40 years, the fellowship has stood alongside the Jewish people, delivering practical support when it's needed most. 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Don't be fooled by these Islamists who pretend they're something they're not. You know, we're just liberals. We just have better ideas. No, don't buy that anymore. You see what's happening in this country. No, it's a big problem. Here he is again, this Abdul El-Sayed. By the way, let me talk about his opponent for a minute, Mike Rogers. Mike Rogers was a congressman, and he was a moderate congressman, moderate Republican. And it was a pleasure to have him on radio, and then I had him on Life, Liberty, and Levin, Fox, which I don't have a lot of candidates there, here and there. Mr. Producer has reached out to his people to bring him back. And we've heard crickets. What do you think of that, Ron? Crickets. We've heard nothing. I said, well, don't try anymore. He's also distancing himself from AIPAC, the American Israeli Political Action Committee. There's nothing inappropriate or illegal or criminal for sure. It's a political action committee of American citizens, Democrats and Republicans, who want to see good relations between America and Israel. Isn't that a good thing? And they're the ones leading the fight against these jihadis. And you would think it's the biggest PAC in the country. Not even close. Not even close to close. And of course, Qatar, they don't really bother with PACs as far as I know. They just spend hundreds of billions of dollars trying to buy America. But that is problematic to me. I wish he had a bigger backbone, a stronger backbone. But the Democrat is just too poisonous, too repugnant. I'll still encourage you to vote for Mike Rogers, but understand what you're getting. You're getting a very moderate Republican, which is better than a very radical jihadi. Here he is, cut to at a campaign event yesterday Abdul El Sayed. Go, please.
2: I think the approach that we've often taken to terrorism has been to figure out how to leverage the might of the U.S. military to go in and root out, right, certain terrorist organizations, etc. And where that's necessary, that's necessary. But I also think we need to be curious about why those things happen in the first place. Like, what drives somebody to want to commit such a heinous act?
1: Let's talk about that ever so briefly, because we've talked about it a lot. And I talk about it more than anybody because I want you to be as informed as possible and spread the word. Islamism isn't about anything we do in America. It's about the fact that we exist and that we are not radical terrorists and throwbacks to the 7th century. This has nothing to do with us psychoanalyzing ourselves. And I'll be the one who defends us, you and me, Mr. and Mrs. America. We have nothing to apologize for, and we have no reason to defend anything, except we must. The fact of the matter is, it isn't because of us. If we didn't exist, they'd take Europe. If Europe didn't exist, maybe they'd slaughter other Muslims. Matter of fact, they are. What have the Christian black Africans done to the Islamists? Nothing. What have the Muslims? Yemen's 99% Muslim. Yet over 150,000 people have been slaughtered by the Islamists. What have they done? What have we done? Nothing. We just want to live our lives. The Israelis just want to live their lives. Christians in the area just want to live their lives. But it doesn't matter. They are indoctrinated to believe that Allah insists that other people be eliminated, either by devouring them or murdering them. So the 12th Imam appears. We call them 12th Imamers. This is what they've written. This is what they have said. So that's why I know Abdul El Sayed is the real deal, because he's going to lie about it. Go ahead, Mr. Producer.
2: To be a student of people's pain. Like, that's what I did in medicine. That's what I try to
1: do. He's not a doctor. He's a pretend doctor. You know where I come from, Ron? You're a pretend doctor. You can get arrested. Go right ahead.
2: What happens when people are in pain? And I think that part of what we have to understand...
1: I don't know. What happens when people are in pain? They become terrorists and try and slaughter everybody? Including people who are 7,000 miles away? Is that how that works? This psychobabble that's really intended to appeal to liberal Democrats is unbelievable. Go ahead.
2: Sometimes when we move, we create so much collateral damage.
1: See, it's our fault. It's not the indoctrination. You've seen the films of little kids being indoctrinated, walking around with rifles. Kill the Jews, kill the Jews, kill the Americans, kill the Americans. It's not about us. It's about them. Go ahead.
2: We have been on the wrong side of our own policies.
3: Right.
2: That's not ever to say.
1: We've been on the wrong side of our own policies? We have been on the wrong side of our own policies. Not the Islamists. They're not on the wrong side. No. Go ahead. That's it. Maybe that's enough of that. Yeah, I think it is enough of that. But Kristen Welker of Meet the Depressed, she's on there to defend the jihadis. Oh, yeah. She's a moron. She has an IQ of a cucumber. Cut three, go.
4: The NRSC continues to put out social media posts claiming that Abdul El Sayed has quote unquote terrorist ties. And yet there is no evidence that he has terrorist ties. Senator, should the NRSC stop running those ads?
5: Well, we know without question that he had family members who helped resource Osama bin Laden. We know without question that he campaigns with Piker, who said at one point that America deserved 9/11.
4: Let's stay focused on Al-Sayed, though.
1: What do you mean, let's stay focused? He is focused. He's telling you about his father, his father's connection. He's telling you that he's with Piker. If we had a Republican campaigning with a Klansman or a neo-Nazi, then we'd hear all about it. In fact, the Democrats had a neo-Nazi who became a communist. That's okay. But Piker's bragging about Mao. He's talking about 9/11. He's saying, yeah, we deserved it. He's trashing the hell out of us. And as recently as a couple weeks ago, this jackass is partying with him. Go ahead.
4: And believes in.
5: Birds
4: There's no
5: of a
4: evidence.
5: Feather flock together. Birds of a feather flock together. You got the company you keep does matter. We all know that.
1: Good for you,
5: That's
1: Senator.
5: Something we learn in elementary school. Well, let's go to where he stands on the issues, though. There's a reason why even former Biden administration folks are joining with Republicans and hosting fundraisers throughout Michigan to support Mike Rogers. Here's one of the reasons why. We've got a candidate in Abdul El-Sayed who wants to abolish ICE. He wants to defund the police. Here's a candidate so radical that even Democrats in Michigan are joining forces for the first time with Republicans to elect Mike Rogers.
1: She can't wait. She's sitting on the edge of her chair. She wants to get in there. What's it going to take? His father has direct ties to this care and the rest of it. You have no proof. Well, if he had this guy dead to rights, he'd be in prison. He's not a prosecutor. But that said, he does have ties. His father does. I believe his sister is another whack job. And so, yes, we're allowed to take that into consideration, Kristen Welker. She's just a hack for the Democrat Party, and she always has been. She's no Tim Russert, that's for sure. We'll be right back.
0: Mark Levin.
3: Foundations of Freedom, a look at America's founding principles and the leaders who shaped our nation.
6: Near the end of the Revolutionary War, George Washington received a letter from one of his own officers. Colonel Louis Nicola suggested that America might be better served by a monarchy, with Washington himself as king. Washington firmly rejected the idea. He had spent years leading Americans in a fight for independence from a monarchy. He would not see that victory end with America creating a king of its own. He understood that the cause of the revolution was greater than any one man. His example reminds us that power can be offered, earned, or taken. But character determines whether we use it for ourselves or remain faithful to something greater.
7: I hurt my back several years ago. Went into the VA. They poked me a couple of times and said, oh, you're fine. Well, I wasn't fine, and I never got better. 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At that point, I was having migraines 2 or 3 times a week. And the first time Dr. Kim adjusted me, I didn't have another one for 3 months.
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0: That's my street language. I want to read something to you folks, if I can find it again. This is our vice president in 2021. And we'll have the audio, we'll play. This is, again, from 2021. We'll do that tomorrow. The thing that we have to take away from the last 10 years is that we really need to be really ruthless when it comes to the exercise of power. No, that's not correct, in my humble opinion. Those of you who've read On Power, and I spent a lot of time on this on Friday, that's not how this is supposed to work. We need to be really ruthless in our use of power. I spent the time writing an entire book on this, but I'm guessing it hasn't been read. And some of you will say, well, so what? What is that? Well, it's important to inform yourself. Power is the key to most things, certainly governing. It's not about ruthlessly exercising power. It's about positive power versus negative power. It's about following the Constitution. It's about promoting the Declaration's belief in the individual and the power of the individual. You see, the further and further away you get from constitutional conservatism, the closer and closer you get to authoritarianism and tyranny. And so it depends what kind of power you're exercising. And you never want to exercise power ruthlessly. You want to exercise power properly. That could mean in certain circumstances it's ruthless. But you don't, just as a blank check, say we want to exercise power ruthlessly. No. Your Constitution determines who gets what kind of power. There's nothing in there about exercising power ruthlessly. And so I'm gravely concerned about a lack of information, let me put it that way, which is very necessary across the board for all kinds of individuals involved in all kinds of parts of our lives. The goal is not to exercise power ruthlessly, but properly, and to determine if the power you're exercising is power you're exercising legitimately. That's the issue. Legitimately. And we spend a lot of time on that here all the time, don't we? Yeah, we sure do. 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I heartily recommend it because it's mine as well. All right. Let's get back to, bear with me here. Let's get to this guy, Chris Van Hollen. Now, I despise Chris Van Hollen, not because of his race, not because of his skin color, not because he is a translucent American, because he's a schmo. He's the worst of the worst. Now, here he is. These Sunday shows, ladies and gentlemen, say Meet the Depressed. She brings on Tim Scott. She's very aggressive about him. And then she's a wilting flower when it comes to Van Hollen, who now says he's thinking about running for president. No, he's not. He's going to run. Cut four, please. Go.
1: Do you believe Democrats are making an already tough Senate map more difficult by electing candidates who are part of the left wing?
0: Let's stop right there. Is that a tough question? I mean, she's going after Tim Scott. What's your evidence? What's your proof? She doesn't say to Van Hollen, aren't you concerned? Aren't you concerned that this guy's a whack job? You know what I mean. Uh-oh. That music means I gotta get ready for hour three. We will be right back. The Power Hour. Don't miss it. See you in a minute.
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0: News this hour from Town Hall. I'm Keith Peters in Washington. The U.S. and Canada are falling deeper into a trade war.
12: Each side is blaming the other for the collapse of negotiations. It led to new U.S. tariffs on $20 billion worth of Canadian goods. Canada retaliated.
13: They were offered quite a good deal last week. They chose to reject it.
12: Treasury Secretary Scott Bessent says Canadian Prime Minister Mark Carney rose to power on an anti-American, anti-Trump platform. Carney says there wasn't enough there to make a deal.
14: We did make some progress in recent weeks. In the end, that momentum reversed.
12: Carney says the U.S. wants to dismantle the Canadian auto industry. Ontario Premier Doug Ford tells the AP former President Ronald Reagan would be throwing up if he knew what was going on. Ed Donahue, Washington.
0: Canada will announce retaliatory tariffs against the United States on Tuesday.
15: Treasury Secretary Scott Bessent says the U.S. is imposing sweeping new sanctions on Iran, including a crackdown on countries that buy and sell Iranian oil.
13: Iran's enablers purchase, transport its petroleum. They facilitate the flow of its finances through exchange houses and free trade zones. They welcome Iran's flights and maintain registries on its behalf. They turn a blind eye to seaborne fuel transfers and overland transits. They condone illicit use of their banks, all the while concealing the extent of their complicity.
15: The sanctions aim to further cut off Iran from the rest of the world economy after President Trump pledged last week to unleash an economic D-Day against Tehran. A mixed day on Wall Street with the Dow Jones Industrial